Airport in Anchorage. Today will be overcast. The high will be 43. Winds will be north at 10 to 15 miles an hour. Tonight showers in the evening, then cloudy overnight. The low will be 38. Winds will be north to northeast at 5 to 10 miles an hour. A chance of rain is 40%. Thank you for listening to the voice of Bristol Bay. I'm Maggie Johnson, and that's your weather report from the KCAN radio studios in Naknek, now streaming at KCAN.org. Hi there, I'm Maggie Johnson. Thanks for listening to today's Wisdom Moment. When I was growing up, one of my favorite things was family devotions. Every day we would read a proverb and hear what God had to say to us. If you're like me, you've maybe struggled in knowing what to read for your personal devotional time. I found that the book of Proverbs is a good choice. It's split up into 31 chapters, perfect for each day of the month. Now my prayer is that as we read a proverb together each day, that your heart and your mind will be open to hear what God wants to tell you today. Let's get started. Proverbs chapter 3. My son, do not forget my teaching, but let your heart keep my commandments. For length of days and years of life and peace they will add to you. Do not let kindness and truth leave you. Bind them around your neck. Write them on the tablet of your heart, so you will find favor and good repute in the sight of God and man. Trust in the Lord with all your heart, and do not lean on your own understanding. In all your ways acknowledge him, and he will make your path straight. Do not be wise in your own eyes. Fear the Lord and turn away from evil. It will be healing to your body and refreshment to your bones. Honor the Lord from your wealth and from the first of all your produce, so your barns will be filled with plenty and your vats will overflow with new wine. My son, do not reject the discipline of the Lord or loathe his reproof. For whom the Lord loves, he reproves, even as a father corrects the son in whom he delights. How blessed is the man who finds wisdom and the man who gains understanding. For her profit is better than the profit of silver, and her gain better than fine gold. She is more precious than jewels, and nothing you desire compares with her. Long life is in her right hand, and in her left hand are riches and honor. Her ways are pleasant ways, and all her paths are peace. She is a tree of life to those who take hold of her, and happy are all who hold her fast. The Lord by wisdom founded the earth, by understandings he established the heavens. By his knowledge the deeps were broken up, and the skies drip with dew. My son, let them not vanish from your sight. Keep sound wisdom and discretion, so they will be life to your soul and adornment to your neck. Then you will walk in your way securely, and your foot will not stumble. When you lie down, you will not be afraid. When you lie down, your sleep will be sweet. Do not be afraid of sudden fear, nor of the onslaught of the wicked when it comes. For the Lord will be your confidence, and will keep your foot from being caught. Do not withhold good from those to whom it is due, when it is in your power to do it. Do not say to your neighbor, "Go and come back, and tomorrow I will give it," when you have it with you. Do not devise harm against your neighbor, while he lives securely beside you. Do not contend with a man without cause, if he has done you no harm. Do not envy a man of violence, and do not choose any of his ways. For the devious are an abomination to the Lord, but he is intimate with the upright. The curse of the Lord is on the house of the wicked, but he blesses the dwelling of the righteous. Though he scoffs at the scoffers, yet he gives grace to the afflicted. The wise will inherit honor, but fools display dishonor. Proverbs chapter 3. Thanks for joining me for today's Wisdom Moment. In 2 Timothy 3, we are reminded that all scripture is God-breathed and useful for teaching, correcting, and training us in righteousness. My prayer is that these daily moments in God's Word will equip you for every good work he has planned for you. Join us tomorrow as we continue our journey through Proverbs.

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Psalm 118, verse 24 reminds us that this is the day the Lord has made. So wherever you are, let's choose joy together as we head into the next song.

Hi, my name is Maggie. Here's a quick reminder that God's grace is new every single morning, and that includes today, no matter how it's gone so far. Thanks for joining us today here on KAKN.

Lord Jesus, we bow before you right now and worship you for who you are, the Holy Lamb of God who has taken away the sins of the world. Thank you, Holy Lamb, for taking away my sin. Amen. We look forward to that day when we will stand together with the millions in heaven, angels and the redeemed, to declare the glory of our risen Lord and crown Him King of Kings.

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2: But I just say a very special hello, Dayton, and hello, Ohio.
1: President Trump on the road from Ohio. He's speaking at a rally tonight at a high school in Dayton. The president noted past success in the Buckeye State and is counting on continued support.
2: And as you know, I won the state all three times, and we got the highest vote total in the history of Ohio, the highest number of votes all three times. And with your vote, just 31 days from now, Ohio is going to defeat the radical left Democrats once again.
1: Tonight, the president expected to give a ringing endorsement of the incumbent Republican Senator John Husted. Good news for farmers and truckers. The White House announces Europe will release diesel reserves. Correspondent Richard Boyd.
3: President Trump says an agreement has been struck with Europe to release a massive amount of diesel oil reserves. This comes as prices for diesel have recently surged. AAA reports Friday's national average for a gallon of diesel is $6.37. The president said the process of releasing the diesel reserves will begin immediately. The Russia-Ukraine war, as well as the war in Iran, have put pressure on the world's diesel supply. Richard Boyd reporting.
1: The investigation turning up new information about the terrorist co-pilot and the plot to take down the Fly Dubai jet.
4: Investigators zeroing in on how the terrorist co-pilot got hired by Fly Dubai. Israeli Prime Minister Benjamin Netanyahu says evidence indicates this man was a radicalized Muslim who was on a mission to kill himself and everyone else on board as he attempted to kill the captain in the cockpit and crash the plane. Turns out records show this suspect had been suspended as a pilot at another airline. Laura Winters reporting.
1: This is SRN News. More bad news from Nigeria.
5: According to a study by the Religious Freedom Ministry Equipping the Persecuted, Christians are being killed at a rate of one every 90 minutes this year in Nigeria. Muslim terror groups are to blame, with at least two operating in the country's northern region. ETP says there's been a surge in, quote, village raids, church burnings, targeted killings, abductions, the destruction of communities, and the long-term displacement of Christians. Michael Harrington reporting.
1: A growing number of countries in Europe is legalizing assisted suicide, and its acceptance in the U.S. is growing. New York and Illinois recently became the latest of 13 states to join an accelerating pace of suicide legislation. The issue remaining contested, however, with opposition by many religious groups, lawmakers, and disability advocates. Some argue that even with safeguards in place, the decision could be made for the wrong reasons. This is SRN News. Progressive lawmakers are looking to crack down on flock cameras.
6: Senators Bernie Sanders and Jeff Merkley, as well as Representative Alexandria Ocasio-Cortez, unveiled legislation to ban federal agencies from using automatic license plate readers. The Ban Flock Act would also pause federal grant funding to state and local governments with contracts with companies like Flock. It also allows Americans to sue the federal government for using the readers. In a statement, Sanders said Flock is eviscerating the very notion of privacy by installing tens of thousands of cameras in communities across America without their consent. I'm Lisa Taylor.
1: In California, the Marin County Sheriff's Office under fire again for sharing data from Flock traffic cameras with out-of-state agencies. The Sheriff's Office acknowledged that during 9 weeks in 2024, the camera data was repeatedly accessed by outside agencies. The data accessed over 250,000 times. More details at srnnews.com.
0: Hello, Bristol Bay. My name is Maggie Johnson. It's time to take a look at the weather forecast from the King Salmon, Dillingham, and Anchorage airports. From King Salmon, tonight will be cloudy. There will be a slight chance of a rain shower. The low will be 36. Winds will be east at 5 to 10 miles an hour. From the Dillingham airport, tonight there will be cloudy skies. The low will be 34, winds will be northeast at 5 to 10 miles an hour. From the Ted Stevens International Airport in Anchorage, tonight showers in the evening, then cloudy overnight. The low will be 38, winds will be north to northeast at 5 to 10 miles an hour. A chance of rain is 40%. Thank you for listening to the voice of Bristol Bay. I'm Maggie Johnson, and that's your weather report from the KCAN Radio Studios in Naknek, now streaming at KCAN.org.
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12: 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Hey there, and welcome in. I'm your host, William Ryan III. Here we are again at the beginning of another month. Can you believe it? October is going to be special around here, though, because we've got a 20 The Countdown Magazine family project that I'm going to be sharing about during our show today. Of course, we'll also count down the biggest songs in Christian music like we do every week, and we're going to find out if Matt Maher was able to hold on to the number one spot for a second week in a row or not. Now, there's tons of movement in the chart to fill you in on today, plus another new song debuting. So let's get moving.
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12: She debuted on the chart last weekend with this song, and she is right back in the same spot again this week. It is Emerson Day, and here she is with her new one called No Smoke on 20. Number

0: Back at number 20 again this week, it's Emerson Day with No Smoke on 20 The Countdown Magazine. Well, I hope you're ready for a new song hitting our chart this week. This is a fun one from Peter Burton. It's called So Long. And of course, I was just curious about the story on this one. So here he is to tell us more.
1: Hey, this is Peter Burton. This song is a goodbye song for all those things that try to weigh us down in life. It's a reminder that because of what Jesus did on the cross, we can say so long to our past, to our guilt, and our shame. I pray that this song will be an encouragement to you and build your faith no matter what season you're walking through.
2: 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So

0: number 18 here on 20 The Countdown Magazine. That's the new song that just hit our chart last weekend from Andrew Rip and Jervis Campbell. It's called Hold Me Up. Hope you love that one. All right, well, let's talk about our 20 family project. We're calling it the $1 Challenge, and here's what this is all about. We've been talking a lot about family recently here on the show, and now we want to see what happens when the whole 20 family pitches in. Now, throughout the month of October, we're asking everyone that's listening right now to my voice to give just $1 to be a part of the mission of spreading the gospel around the world through music, one countdown at a time. 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
0: Well, I'm looking ahead here on our chart, and there's a lot of movement this week going on. We still have 17 more songs to go, and we're also going to find out together at the end of the show if Matt Maher has that number one spot again for a second week in a row. So stay with me. Lots to come here on the countdown.
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5: Hey, this is Chris with Stars Go Dim. And I don't know if you've ever been in a point in your life when you can look back and just say, oh my gosh, without God, I don't know where I would be. Like you were in the middle of something crazy, like one foot in the grave, and he stepped in and pulled you out. And the only thing that you can do is look back and praise God for it. That's what my new song, Holy, is all about. It's about just looking at God and understanding how much He's done for you and knowing that the only way, the only thing that you can do is give Him the highest praise, which is holy, holy, holy. The thing we're all going to be singing at some point, just giving our worship to Him. And that's how I feel when I hear this song. That's how I felt when I wrote this song. And I pray that that's how you feel when you hear it as well. This is my new song, Holy.
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1: That is Ryan Stevenson at number 16 with This I Know. That's after climbing 2 this week here on 20 The Countdown magazine. Well, don't you feel great when you look at your notifications and you see you have a voicemail from a friend? I know I do. You know, I enjoy all the voicemails that I receive, not only personally, but here at 20. And this one, it was really special.
2: Hi, this is Tiffany Roth from Kansas, and I have been listening to you since the early 1990s. Anyways, last week you featured my nieces on your call, and I was just so excited how they love listening to you and my nephew. So I want to give a shout out to Rosalind, Rachel, and Luke. You guys are amazing, and I really appreciate how we can share the Countdown magazine together, even though they're in a totally different state. So thank you for being a connection for us and just keeping us connected to Christ.
1: Well, Tiffany, thanks for continuing to listen so many years. I mean, since the 90s when John Rivers was hosting the show. Of course, I came along a little bit later on, but I'm glad that you caught the recording of your nieces there, too. That is really special. What a cool moment there. You know, they're some of 20's biggest cheerleaders, and I'm honored that this show helps you guys stay connected in different states. So wasn't that cool to hear? Well, you know what would be cool is if I heard your voice next week on the show. 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
1: 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And coming up here in our remaining 15 songs, we had that new one from Megan Woods, and she's dropping by to tell us about Heaven Down Here. 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And a little later, Cochran and Company, Michael Cochran, he's going to tell us about his latest song as well. So it's going to be a great Countdown. Hang out with me for a little while.
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6: Hey, it's Megan Woods, and my song, Heaven Down Here, came from looking at the world around us and feeling that ache that so many of us carry right now. We may be more connected than ever, but so many of us still feel alone, overwhelmed, and homesick for something that this world can't give us. Heaven Down Here is a cry for the presence of Jesus in the middle of all of it. It's a prayer for the Holy Spirit to come near, for God's will to be done, and for His kingdom to come on earth as it is in heaven.
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0: Hey, it's Michael from Cochrane & Company, and our new song, What Grace Can Do, is for anyone who's ever felt the shame of past mistakes or current struggles. God is not waiting in anger to punish us for our wrongs. He's running after us to meet us right where we are, just like the prodigal son. He welcomes us with open arms. He throws a robe around our back and a ring on our finger. No condemnation, just love. That's what grace can do.
1: Number 13.

0: It's number 13 on 20, the Countdown magazine. It's What Grace Can Do from Cochran & Company. I love that one. You know, every now and then I receive a message that answers all of the questions I throw out each week. And this one from Annie in New Zealand, it was a home run. Here, I'll read it and you'll see what I mean. Annie said, I love and appreciate listening to 20 every Saturday afternoon on Rima, usually parked at a beach in Christchurch, wave watching while the music plays. 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I love the stories behind the songs, hearing about your family and what life looks like on your side of the world. Please keep the countdown coming and God bless. Wow, Annie, I love that you answered where, when, how, and why you listen to the countdown. I mean, that is really cool. 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
1: Coming up,
0: we are getting closer to the end of our first hour of the show, and that means we have some artist news on the way for you. Three things you need to know, along with 12 more songs here on the countdown. And you got to stick around until the very end because we're going to find out if Matt Maher held on to that number one spot for a second week. I mean, that would be incredible if he did, but you never know what happens on the countdown. A lot of moving this weekend, so there could be somebody new there. I don't know. I'm not telling.
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0: Before we get to that artist news this week, we have one more song to play for you, and it's from the band For King & Country. It is their latest. It's called What If I Told You on 20 The Countdown Magazine.
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0: On the days you're struggling to believe it, on the nights you're falling all to pieces, you can bring your lonely heart to Jesus. What if I told you that I believe it?
1: Artist News. Three things you need to know. Number one.
2: Tasha Layton and Ben Fuller have a pretty unexpected connection to a new movie starring one of Hollywood's biggest names. Their song, Meet Me in the Valley, which spent 19 weeks here on the countdown, is featured in the trailer for Heart of the Beast, a new movie starring Brad Pitt. Now, if you're not familiar with Brad Pitt, he is one of the biggest movie stars in the world, and Heart of the Beast is his latest film. The movie is about a former Special Forces officer and his combat dog who are stranded in the Alaskan wilderness after a plane crash. They're fighting to survive, but the trailer also gets into some pretty deep themes about struggle, hope, and what it takes to keep going when life gets hard. But there's actually a pretty cool story behind Tasha's song, too. Tasha says that for about a year, whenever she would pray, she kept hearing God say, "Get low." For her, that meant coming before God with humility, surrendering what she was holding on to, and being willing to give him whatever he was asking of her. So she literally decided to go to the lowest, hottest, and driest place in North America, Death Valley in California. She spent 3 days there camping and praying, spending time with God, and thinking about what he was asking her to lay down. It's pretty cool to see the song about meeting God in the valley become part of the trailer for a movie about surviving in the wilderness and holding on to hope. Here's a little sample of that song from Tasha Layton and Ben Fuller called Meet Me.

0: Number two.
1: Matthew West has given fans a behind-the-scenes look at his new album, Jesus is King. Matthew has a new docuseries on YouTube that takes you behind the scenes of the album and the story behind it. And there's actually a really interesting idea behind this whole project. Jesus is King was built around one simple question. Jesus is what? Now, every song on the album fills in that blank in just a different way, which is so neat. Jesus is good. Jesus is faithful. Jesus is our strength. But as Matthew was making this record, he says he started realizing something about himself, too. He had spent a lot of time trying to make his own plans, chase his own dreams, and be the king of his own life.
0: Number three.
1: Chris Tomlin created an album that sounds a little different from what you're used to hearing from him. He just released a new album called Still Waters, a lo-fi collection, and he took some of his familiar worship songs and gave them a completely different sound. Now, if you've never heard of lo-fi, it's basically the really laid-back, mostly instrumental kind of music that you might hear playing while you're studying, working, reading, or just relaxing. And Chris says that's exactly the kind of atmosphere he wanted to create with this album. You'll hear songs from different points throughout his career, including How Great Is Our God, Indescribable, and Holy Forever. But instead of the big worship production that you're used to hearing from Chris, these variations are much softer and more relaxed. Chris says this project was very intentional, and he wanted it to be something people could enjoy in all kinds of everyday moments. Here's Chris telling us a little bit more about it.
2: I hope you really love and enjoy this new lo-fi album called Still Waters, and that's what I titled it that, because that's what I really hope people feel. It's just this calming, you know. He leads me by still waters. He restores my soul. And I hope this music can fill your home, can fill your AirPods, wherever, when you're traveling. It's something that you can, just kind of becomes like a background that creates an atmosphere, creates an environment of worship. And maybe helps you pray, maybe go along with your scripture reading. I know I have music playing like this in my house all the time, and I just love it, just kind of softly just playing. And that's why we created this, and it's a span of a lot of songs over several years. So I hope it really means something to you. And obviously this is not just another thing to put out there, but it was very intentional and thought through. And so I hope you love this. Still Waters, the lo-fi collection.
0: You're up to date. That was three things you need to know. Now, back to the countdown with William Ryan III. Number 11.

0: 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Throwback.
1: We are going back to the year 2015 for this throwback. 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

0: is Big Daddy Weave with Overwhelmed, and featuring a little kids choir there too on it. That is a throwback to the year 2015 this week here on 20 The Countdown Magazine. Well, that wraps up the first hour of our countdown. Your top 10 is coming up here in a minute. But first, here's a reminder as to what happened at the top.
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1: With SRN News, I'm John Scott. In Ohio tonight, President Trump says Democrats have a track record of failure.
2: They gave us the worst inflation in American history, the highest energy prices in American history, the worst trade deficit in American history. They allowed 25 million people to pour across our borders from all over the world, from prisons, from mental institutions, drug dealers. And if they win the midterms, they will do it again. They're going to do it all again.
1: The president speaking at a rally at a high school north of Dayton. He's endorsing incumbent Republican Senator John Husted, who's running in a tight race against former Senator Sherrod Brown. President Trump's tough stance on crime is paying off in Washington, D.C., where one major chain is opting to let customers shop like they used to. More from Laura Winters.
3: CVS pharmacy stores in Washington, D.C. are no longer locking up items thanks to President Trump's crime crackdown. Townhall.com reporting it's a huge quality of life win for folks who live in the District of Columbia. There's been a drastic decrease in shoplifting and other crimes. Homicides, for example, down 30%, robbery down 7%, and auto thefts down 45%. The U.S. Attorney's Office report a 67% increase in prosecutions, so it appears the criminals are getting the message. Laura Winters reporting.
1: The co-pilot accused of stabbing the captain of a Dubai passenger jet mid-flight had previously been banned from flying because of his radical views. Reports say the co-pilot was grounded by Oman Air in 2024 after the airline found out that he had been visiting radical Islamic websites. The search continues for a missing medical transport jet off the coast of Massachusetts. The Coast Guard said the FAA notified them they had lost contact with that Gulfstream. There were six people on board. This is SRN News. Young people in the Anglosphere not doing well.
4: The Gallup organization has released its 2026 World Happiness Report, and it reveals that young people in the U.S., U.K., Canada, and other parts of the English-speaking world have suffered the biggest decline in well-being of any demographic group. Gallup says its data points to the use of social media as the primary reason for the growing unhappiness of young people in the Anglosphere, the place where such platforms are used the most. Michael Harrington reporting.
1: A decision by a city council in eastern Germany to halt the laying of memorial plaques that honor Holocaust victims has sparked outrage. Lawmakers in Heidenau, southeast of Dresden, voted to end the practice of laying the engraved brass plaques featuring the names of Holocaust victims onto sidewalks, often in place of cobblestones, and near the homes where they once lived. This is SRN News. A loss of life and major property damage in California. A new independent investigation reveals major failures during the deadly 2025 Eaton and Palisades fire. Reporter Sharon Reardon.
5: The 724-page report by the Fire Safety Research Institute cited in the LA Times found major problems with the LA County Fire Department's evacuation response in West Altadena. Delayed alerts there contributed to all but one of the 19 deaths in the Eaton fire in the Palisades. Investigators found the LA Fire Department failed to act on repeated warnings about the smoldering Lockman fire. It erupted just days before dangerous windy conditions were forecast for the area. Investigators cited poor communication and coordination among the LA Fire Department, LA County Fire Department, and the LAPD. The fires killed 31 people and destroyed more than 16,000 structures. I'm Sharon Reardon.
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0: Hello, Bristol Bay. My name is Maggie Johnson. It's time to take a look at the weather forecast from the King Salmon, Dillingham, and Anchorage airports. From King Salmon, tonight will be cloudy. There will be a slight chance of a rain shower. The low will be 36. Winds will be east at 5 to 10 miles an hour. From the Dillingham airport, tonight there will be cloudy skies. The low will be 34. Winds will be northeast at 5 to 10 miles an hour. From the Ted Stevens International Airport in Anchorage, tonight showers in the evening, then cloudy overnight. The low will be 38. Winds will be north to northeast at 5 to 10 miles an hour. A chance of rain is 40%. 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I'm Maggie Johnson, and that's your weather report from the KKN radio studios in Naknek, now streaming at KKN.org.
6: Well, what did you think about the first half of the countdown? Did you notice not a single song moved down? Three were right where we left them last week, and everything else was on the move up. Now it's time to count down from number 10 to number 1. And along the way, I'm going to share some more stories behind the songs from a few of your favorites, like Micah Tyler, Brandon Lake, and Phil Wickham. 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

0: It's Jeremy Camp, number 10, Revival, on 20 The Countdown magazine. Well, now we have a story behind a song. It's this new one from Brandon Lake called How Good God Is. Here's Brandon to tell us more.
1: Hey, y'all, it's Brandon Lake, and I'm so excited about this new song called How Good God Is. And when we wrote this song, I got together like any other day with some of my friends, and I had just been singing that, and, you know, I never would have ever known how good God is. So we just started to unpack it. What are those things in life? Let's really talk about the honest ones. God, thank you for the fires that forged me with faith. Thank you for even the anger that it forced me to pray. And so I hope as you hear this song, you can look at those circumstances in your life and that it pushes you towards God.
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0: That is Forrest Frank with OK at number 8 this week on 20 The Countdown magazine. And if you're newer to Christian music, you may not know this, but Forrest actually started his journey as part of a secular band called Surfaces. And they actually had some really great songs out there too. Now, he eventually felt called to step away from that career before he knew what God had in store in the Christian music world. Well, we're excited to launch this $1 challenge for the month of October. And you may have heard me talk about this, but let me give you all the details. 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And all you have to do is look for the green Donate Now button when you get there and click on it. Just follow the prompts there, and I'll keep you posted on how this challenge is going through the entire month. So jump in and be a part of it. Just give $1. I mean, it can make a huge impact with our mission here of spreading the gospel around the world through music, one countdown at a time. 20thecountdown.com has all the details on how you can get involved.
1: Coming up.
0: Well, let me take a peek at what is to come here on the rest of our countdown. If you like the new one from Torrin Wells, well, that one's coming up for you pretty soon. Toby Mac, he has a song in our remaining top 7 of the week. And we have a station of the week that we want to feature, as well as play the winning future fan favorite. So many cool things on the way for you.
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That is Torrin Wells at number 7 with Breathe On It on 20 The Countdown magazine. Well, he is staying put where he was last week, and this next guy is dropping down a spot, but it's still a great song from Toby Mac. This one is called Lord, It Feels Good on 20. Number 6.

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1: That is Toby Mac. He is at number 6 with Lord It Feels Good here on 20 The Countdown Magazine. Will you do me a personal favor? Please. I mean, do I have to beg? No. But hey, if you were a part of our private Facebook group, go find the post with the camera graphic there on it and send us a photo of you listening to 20 or just going about your day. We are creating a little photo album with some family pics, and you're part of the family, so we can't wait to get your picture. And if you're not part of that group, then you are missing out, and I feel bad that you're not in there. So let me tell you how to get in. It is a private Facebook group, but we will let you in, I promise. All you have to do is go find us on Facebook. Just search up 20 The Countdown Magazine and you'll see our normal page that anybody can follow and see what's happening here at The Countdown. But on that page, you'll see a little link there for the private group. 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

0: grateful for you.
1: That's Chandler Moore. He's at number 5 this week with God, I'm Just Grateful on 20 The Countdown magazine. Well, now it is time to play the winning future fan favorite song of the week. Now, this is the one that you voted on, hopefully, and it's the one that had the most votes between those new ones last week. One from Corey Asbury called Blessed Be, and the other from Joseph O'Brien called More and More. Well, we tallied up all those votes, and there sure were a lot of them, and the winning song was from Joseph O'Brien. Here he is singing More and More on 20 The Countdown magazine.
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that one. It's called More and More. It's the winning Future fan favorite pick from last week and is from the artist Joseph O'Brien. It's a great one, isn't it? Well, we get to vote again on some new music, and I think you're going to recognize the artist that we have this week to play for you. Okay, the first song, it is a new one from Matthew West. It's called Back to Jesus, and here's a little sample for you.

That's the latest from Matthew West. It's the first pick for the future fan favorite. It is called Back to Jesus. All right, the next song that I have to play for you is from Elevation Worship. It's called So Be It.

0: Elevation Worship with their new one called So Be It. The song before that was from Matthew West called Back to Jesus. Those are this week's two new songs for you to go vote on.
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2: Hey guys, Phil Wickham here. I've got a brand new song out called It Really Is Amazing Grace, but it's not really brand new. I'm just taking that beautiful hymn that we all know and love, Amazing Grace, added a new chorus and a new bridge to it. I love this song so much, and when I did some reading about it, I realized that this song, you guys, was written by a slave trader. This man named John Newton was slave trading on ships in the 18th century. And in the middle of a storm, he cried out to God, saying, God, if you help me, I give my life to you. And after that moment, he survived the storm. And little by little, he understood what that prayer meant. He gave his life to Jesus, and Jesus changed his life. He went on to becoming a pastor and a minister and someone who spoke out against slavery. It's a testament to the grace of God at work in someone's life. And though we're not all slave traders, we all are in need of God's grace. And that's why I think this song has connected with so many people over the years. It's a joy to be a small part of the huge story of this song, and I invite you all to sing it out with me. It really is Amazing Grace. Never.

0: It's Phil Wickham and Crowder. They're teaming up for that one called It Really Is Amazing Grace. That one has been here on 20 The Countdown magazine for 20 weeks. And there's also two other songs that have been here for 20 weeks as well. So those are the longest running songs on this weekend's countdown. If you love what you hear on the show, be sure you keep following us on social media. 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
4: This guy was at the top of the chart at number one last week, but he's dropping down a few spots this time. It is Matt Maher, and here he is singing Gonna Be All Right on 20 The Countdown.

0: That is John Reddick here on 20 The Countdown Magazine. Number two this time with Holding On. After a two-spot jump up our chart, by the way. Congratulations to him.
1: Coming up.
0: Here in just a second, we are going to reveal the number one song out of all of Christian music. You have to hang out for just a little while longer and find out who's there. Any guesses as to who it might be? If you've been paying close attention, you might know, but I won't tell you. Stick around.
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0: Well, a big congratulations to Micah Tyler. He is the top of our chart this week with his song called Perfectly. Here it is now on 20.

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1: After 20 weeks here on 20 The Countdown Magazine, Micah Tyler officially hits number one with his song, Perfectly. That's your number one song in Christian music this week. Isn't that great? I love that you were here until the end of our show to find out who is there. Now, I felt bad for Matt Maher because he was there last week and he dropped a couple of spots. But hey, he at least made it.

Number one, right? Well, join me next weekend because we are going to do this again. We're going to count down the 20 biggest songs in Christian music. We're going to hear some stories behind some songs, some artist news. We're going to play the winning future fan favorite. It's going to be awesome. I'm William Ryan III, and I can't wait to do it again next time. 20-

0: This is KKNACNIC, KKD Dillingham, KIGI Iggy Oggig, K275AW Manicotic, K280FE Egigic, the voice of Bristol Bay, now streaming online at KKN.org.
1: With SRN News, I'm Ron Taylor. President Trump is telling supporters in Ohio to pretend he's on the ballot in the midterm elections. The president urged the crowd at Vandalia Butler High School near Dayton to support incumbent Republican Senator John Husted, who's running a tight race against former Senator Sherrod Brown. He's also supporting one other important candidate.
2: 32 days from now, we're going to elect Tommy Tuberville as your next governor.
1: The president went on to warn of the consequences of Democrats gain power, saying they gave the country the worst inflation in American history. United Arab Emirates revealing new details as investigators zero in on the background of the terrorist co-pilot and plot to take down the Fly Dubai flight from Dubai to Tel Aviv. Correspondent Laura Winters has the story.
3: At issue is how this co-pilot got hired by Fly Dubai in the first place. Investigators say records show he had previously been suspended at another airline. Israeli Prime Minister Benjamin Netanyahu says evidence indicates this man was a radicalized Muslim who was on a mission to crash the plane. The Omani national was reportedly flagged by Oman Air as a security risk after he was in possession of extremist materials while serving as a co-pilot trainee back in 2020. Laura Winters reporting.
1: Tennessee Governor Bill Lee said Saturday Prison Commissioner Frank Strada will resign after overseeing the failed execution of Krista Pike. Details from Lisa Carton.
4: Strada is expected to leave later this month. His departure will come after he oversaw Tennessee's second failed attempt at lethal injection this year and amid bipartisan calls for his resignation. All remaining executions in the state have been paused. Strada said his agency had carried out its responsibilities in accordance with established protocol and framed his resignation as being in the best interest of Tennesseans.
1: This is SRN News. Correspondent Michael Harrington reports on a new study on transgenderism in sports.
5: Concerned Women for America calculates that males playing against females in the U.S. have so far taken 2,293 gold medals from the women who would have won them if the males were not present. CWA President Penny Nance says, quote, "Biological men have distinct advantages over biological women. This reality not only puts women in harm's way, but it eliminates opportunities for biological women to earn a living and win competitions." Michael Harrington reporting.
1: Authorities say a former Canadian soldier who opened fire on a police officer outside an Ontario synagogue on Yom Kippur shouted, "You're going to die for the Jews." Just moments before the shooting, Officer Jeff Smith died of his wounds and another officer was injured, but they killed the gunman, 29-year-old Sean Ward. No one inside of Son of Jacob Synagogue was hurt. Investigators are assessing materials found in Ward's vehicle, including other items that were there. This is SRN News. A prominent left-wing streamer is warning Texas Democrat James Tallarico to stay aligned with progressive activists if he wants to win a U.S. Senate seat. Ken Lorman has details.
6: At a University of Texas event, Hassan Piker said activists helped Tallarico gain political power and should remind him that if elected, quote, he's got to play ball. The remarks raise questions about whether Tallarico could govern as the more moderate candidate he claims to be on the campaign trail or face pressure from the party's progressive wing. Tallarico's campaign had not responded to a request for comment. Ken Lorman reporting.
1: Skydance is the new name of the merged Warner Brothers Discovery and Paramount and companies. Paramount CEO David Ellison's firm and television studio production company is called Skydance Media. This week, a California federal judge resolved a lawsuit filed by 12 state emergency generals who opposed the billion-dollar-plus merger. More details at srnnews.com.
0: Hello, Bristol Bay. My name is Maggie Johnson. It's time to take a look at the weather forecast from the King Salmon, Dillingham, and Anchorage airports. From King Salmon, tonight will be cloudy. There will be a slight chance of a rain shower. The low will be 36. Winds will be east at 5 to 10 miles an hour. From the Dillingham airport, tonight there will be cloudy skies. The low will be 34. Winds will be northeast at 5 to 10 miles an hour. From the Ted Stevens International Airport in Anchorage, tonight showers in the evening, then cloudy overnight. The low will be 38. Winds will be north to northeast at 5 to 10 miles an hour. A chance of rain is 40%. 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I'm Maggie Johnson, and that's your weather report from the KCAN radio studios in Naknek, now streaming at KCAN.org.

My name is Maggie. Thanks for listening to us today on The Voice of Bristol Bay. If you're feeling worn out, remember this. God gives strength to those who wait on Him. Let's remember that as we listen to this next song.

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This next song is for anyone who needs a little light in the middle of a tough season. We're glad you're here.

Hi, my name is Maggie. Thanks for joining us here on the Voice of Bristol Bay. When the Apostle Paul wrote his letter to the Philippians, one of his goals was to encourage them. All of us need encouragement at one point or another. Maybe you're anxious or worried about something right now. Here's what God wants to tell you from Philippians chapter 4, verses 4 through 9. Rejoice in the Lord always. Again, I will say rejoice. Let your gentle spirit be made known to all men. The Lord is near. Be anxious for nothing, but in everything by prayer and supplication with thanksgiving, let your requests be made known to God. And the peace of God which surpasses all comprehension will guard your hearts and minds in Christ Jesus. Finally, brethren, whatever is true, whatever is honorable, whatever is right, whatever is pure, whatever is lovely, whatever is of good repute, if there is any excellence, if there is anything worthy of praise, dwell on these things. The things you have learned and received and heard and seen in me, practice these things, and the God of peace will be with you. Lord, thank you for being near to us. Thank you that we can bring all of our anxiousness, worries, and requests to you. Thank you for the true peace that only you can give. Help us to dwell on you and come to you first in everything. We love you, Lord. In your name we pray. Amen.

Hi everyone, Maggie here. One of the most comforting things I've learned is that God meets us exactly where we are, not where we think we should be. Psalm 139 says He knows us completely. If you're feeling unfinished or unsure today, be encouraged. God is not surprised by your story. Let's head back to the music.

Hi, I'm Maggie. Thanks for listening to KAKN. Psalm 55 says to cast your cares on the Lord, and He will sustain you. Letting go isn't easy, but it brings peace. If you're holding on to something today, maybe this is your reminder. You don't have to carry it alone. Here's our next song.

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1: With SRN News, I'm Ron Taylor. President Trump says Iran has virtually given up any plans for a nuclear weapon. Before departing the White House for Ohio early Saturday, he spoke about the ongoing conflict with Iran.
2: We have a decision that I'll make about Iran. Iran's been decimated, so the only question is it'll either be the easy way or the hard way.
1: The president's road trip will take him south to San Antonio next week, where he will support Texas Attorney General Ken Paxton's race for the Senate as he is neck and neck with Democrat James Tallarico. The Supreme Court is expected to hear several high-profile cases in its new term.
3: The High Court will reconvene for a new nine-month term and is expected to consider whether laws that ban semi-automatic rifles violate the Second Amendment, as well as the legality of voting laws that require proof of citizenship. The justices will also decide how much authority parents have over children who identify as transgender, if immigrants must remain in detention while they await deportation, and if lawmakers can sue oil companies for their role in climate change. I'm Lisa Carton.
1: Emerging reports say the Fly Dubai co-pilot accused of stabbing the captain of a passenger jet mid-flight was previously banned from flying for over years, or fears rather, that he had adopted radical ideological views.
4: The pilot was grounded by Oman Air in 2024 after the airline found out he had been visiting radical Islamic websites and he was assigned to a desk job. The reports indicate officials are now investigating how the Omani national was cleared to be in the cockpit of a Fly Dubai plane headed for Israel. Passengers and crew were able to subdue the suspect before the plane carrying 174 people landed safely in Saudi Arabia. In New York, I'm Liz Warner.
1: 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This is SRN News. Correspondent Michael Harrington is the bearer of bad news from Nigeria.
5: According to a study by the Religious Freedom Ministry, Equipping the Persecuted, Christians are being killed at a rate of one every 90 minutes this year in Nigeria. Muslim terror groups are to blame, with at least two operating in the country's northern region. ETP says there's been a surge in, quote, village raids, church burnings, targeted killings, abductions, the destruction of communities, and the long-term displacement of Christians. Michael Harrington reporting.
1: A growing number of countries in Europe are legalizing assisted suicide, and its acceptance in the U.S. is growing. New York and Illinois recently became the latest of 13 states to join an accelerating pace of suicide legislation. The issue remains contested, however, with opposition by many religious groups, lawmakers, and disability advocates. Some argue that even with safeguards in place, the decision could be made for the wrong cases. This is SRN News. New York health officials are urging residents to quickly get their seasonal flu shots, and two prominent New Yorkers are lending a hand in that effort.
4: High-profile city dwellers and one-time mayoral rivals, 710 WOR's Curtis Sliwa and current mayor Zoran Mamdani, met up to get their flu shots and encourage all New Yorkers to roll up their sleeves. The two shared a humorous exchange seated side by side and even took one another's hand prior to the injections. Sliwa asked the mayor if he knew how many people, even tough guys, fainted when they got a shot. Mamdani responded with, "I gotcha." New York City Health Commissioner Dr. Alistair Martin then administered the shots to both men. The state health department recommends annual flu shots for all New Yorkers 6 months and older. In New York, I'm Liz Warner.
1: A woman claiming to be the mother of four of Elon Musk's children says she's been let go from the billionaire's life. Siobhan Zillis posted about the breakup on X after Musk unfollowed her. The Neuralink CEO, who birthed four children from him via IVF, had largely kept the relationship silent. More details at srnnews.com.
6: Hello, Bristol Bay. My name is Maggie Johnson. It's time to take a look at the weather forecast from the King Salmon, Dillingham, and Anchorage airports. From King Salmon, tonight will be cloudy. There will be a slight chance of a rain shower. The low will be 36. Winds will be east at 5 to 10 miles an hour. From the Dillingham airport, tonight there will be cloudy skies. The low will be 34. Winds will be northeast at 5 to 10 miles an hour. From the Ted Stevens International Airport in Anchorage, tonight showers in the evening, then cloudy overnight. The low will be 38. Winds will be north to northeast at 5 to 10 miles an hour. A chance of rain is 40%. 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I'm Maggie Johnson, and that's your weather report from the KAKN radio studios in Naknek, now streaming at KAKN.org.

Did you know that people in the Bible struggled with the same things we do today? Idolatry, envy, deceit, selfishness, pride, immorality. I could go on. In the Old Testament, we see a cycle of the Israelites turning to and trusting God. And then when things were good, they turned away and served other gods. When that didn't work out, they came back to God. Once things were good again, they put other things ahead of God, and the cycle started all over again. In some ways, that's the same thing that happens in our lives today. We worship and trust God when things are good, and then we start prioritizing other things. When things get bad, we come running back to Him. Just like He was for the Israelites, God welcomes us back with love and grace. Romans 6 verse 1 says, "Shall we continue to sin so that grace may increase?" The answer is no, of course not. Our goal should be to strive to live a life that is honoring to and glorifies God, while turning our back on our sinful nature. There are times where we will stumble, but when we do, we can rest in the promise that Jesus' love and grace is still the same. We can always come to Christ with a repentant heart. That's great news. Will you join me as we strive to glorify God in all we do? Will you bring your sinful nature to the throne of God and ask Jesus to forgive you? If your heart is truly repentant, He will forgive you. His grace abounds. Praise God.

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2: But I just say a very special hello, Dayton, and hello, Ohio.
1: President Trump on the road from Ohio last night, speaking at a rally. The president noted past successes in the Buckeye State and is counting on continued support.
2: And as you know, I won the state all three times, and we got the highest vote total in the history of Ohio, the highest number of votes all three times. And with your vote, just 31 days from now, Ohio is going to defeat the radical left Democrats once again.
1: The president's road trip will now take him south to San Antonio next week. He'll be in support of Texas Attorney General Ken Paxton's race for the Senate, and is neck and neck with Democrat James Tallarico. Good news for farmers and truckers. The White House announces Europe will release diesel reserves. Correspondent Richard Boyd has more.
3: President Trump says an agreement has been struck with Europe to release a massive amount of diesel oil reserves. This comes as prices for diesel have recently surged. AAA reports Friday's national average for a gallon of diesel is $6.37. The president said the process of releasing the diesel reserves will begin immediately. The Russia-Ukraine war, as well as the war in Iran, have put pressure on the world's diesel supply. Richard Boyd reporting.
1: President Trump says his administration will now begin sending checks to over 20 million seniors to help with Medicare costs. In a Truth Social post, the president said Friday the funds will come from the Medicare Improvement Fund. A White House fact sheet said the payments will be $90 per person and will go to over 20 million Medicare B Part B enrollers. The eligible seniors will receive the money by direct deposit in early October, and others will get the check by mail. You'll find more news at srnnews.com. This is SRN News. Correspondent Michael Harrington says Americans are doing a lot of gambling.
4: According to a new data analysis from the Pew Research Center, the number of people using so-called prediction markets to place wagers on everything from sports to the war in Ukraine is soaring. Betting on Kalshi and Polymarket, the two biggest prediction markets, went from $25.7 billion in May of this year to $53 billion just 2 months later. Clergymen, family advocates, and psychiatrists say the U.S. will soon be facing the consequences of its newfound gambling addiction. Michael Harrington reporting.
1: As Maine Republican Susan Collins seeks a sixth Senate term, Democrats are bashing her for her 2018 vote to confirm Brett Kavanaugh as a Supreme Court justice. He was part of the court's conservative majority that overturned Roe v. Wade, and Collins voted for him, despite her own support for abortion and past endorsements from Planned Parenthood. This year, Planned Parenthood votes have spent at least $500,000 to run ads for her. This is SRN News. Progressive lawmakers are looking to crack down on flock cameras. More from Lisa Taylor.
5: Senators Bernie Sanders and Jeff Merkley, as well as Representative Alexandria Ocasio-Cortez, unveiled legislation to ban federal agencies from using automatic license plate readers. The Ban Flock Act would also pause federal grant funding to state and local governments with contracts with companies like Flock. It also allows Americans to sue the federal government for using the readers. In a statement, Sanders said Flock is eviscerating the very notion of privacy by installing tens of thousands of cameras in communities across America without their consent. I'm Lisa Taylor.
1: The Supreme Court is poised to hear what some are calling the most important case of the Trump presidency. The justices are set to review a pivotal immigration case challenging the Trump administration's policy of mandatory detention without bond hearings for illegal immigrants during deportation proceedings. The outcome could significantly impact the president's deportation agenda, with MAGA supporters anxious on the hinges. More details at SRNnews.com.
6: I felt so light. This ugliness I had carried around all these years was gone. And after I prayed, I promised the Lord that I would never take another drink, that I would never get drunk again, that I would try to follow Him, that I have never had another drink since that date.
7: Stay good day. Welcome, my friends, to The Storyteller, where you'll find First Nations people from across Native North America who are following Jesus Christ without reservation. Today we'll hear more from Jeannie Dennis, an Omaha and Hopi from Arizona, as she describes what happened when she put her trust in Jesus Christ. If you're wondering if there's hope for you or someone you love, you won't want to miss today's program.
6: It was March 13th, 1996. He walked out the door and took what clothes he had, and he said he would be back for the rest. And as I sat in my living room, I remember thinking, well, I need another drink. This is how I always handled things that got too bad or that threatened me. I always went for that bottle because that bottle seemed to be able to take care of things for a while. It would deaden the pain. It would make me forget these things. And I had that bottle of wine open on the table. I was ready to start in on it again. I was sitting there looking at the bottle. All of a sudden, I heard, and I do believe it was the voice of the Lord talking to me. I heard him say, "Jeannie, look what you're losing." And it was at that time I realized that I wanted my marriage. I didn't want my husband to leave me. The only thing I could do, think to do, because I didn't know where my husband had gone, I called his pastor in a town where the church was about 30 miles from us. I called him and asked if I could talk to him. And he told me to come in, and I drove into town 30 miles, and I went to his office. I remember walking in there, and all he asked me was, what was it that I wanted? And I told him about the situation with our marriage, and I know that now that he already knew about it. He already knew about my husband. He knew about me. But when I shared this story with him, I just had so much hurt in me, and I didn't know what to do with it. And it wasn't just from this incident with my husband and another woman. It was just years and years and years of hurt that built. It just got too much for me. Too much for me. It just got so heavy. And that's when our pastor shared the plan of salvation and how I could accept Jesus Christ as my Lord and Savior. And how Jesus loved me. How much he loved me, no matter what I ever did in my life. And I just needed to hear that. I needed to hear that somebody loved me, regardless of how awful I'd been before. And when he told me about Jesus Christ, he asked me if I would like to accept him as my Lord and Savior. And I had nowhere else to go. I think I was down as far as I could go. I remember this pastor getting down on his knees beside me and leading me through the sinner's prayer. And I remember praying this prayer and acknowledging that I couldn't do it by myself and that I was a sinner. That I needed Jesus Christ. And after I had done that, I cried and I cried and I cried. It's just as if just all these years of hurt and pain came out in my tears. I cried until I couldn't cry anymore. Then I remember feeling that I felt so light. This ugliness I had carried around all these years was gone. And after I prayed, I promised the Lord that I would never take another drink, that I would never get drunk again, that I would try to follow him, that I have never had another drink since that date. A few times I was tempted during my early walk with the Lord. I remember that promise. And I always tell myself that's one promise I'm not going to break. But as I got into sobriety and I learned to be sober, and I still needed to get my marriage back together. And I remember my husband, he was still so angry at me. I believe at that time he probably did stop loving me. But I talked with him and told him what I had done, and I think he was the same way that I was once, that he didn't believe me. But I started going to church, and before I knew it, we were going to church together. We still weren't together as a husband and wife, though we were still had a barrier between us. We started going to church counseling with our pastor. It took a long time for us to work through these problems, to work through the hurt that we've directed each other, through the unfaithfulness, to the sin that I committed against my husband also by not being a good wife. And it took us a long time for us to work through that and for us to ask forgiveness from each other and to try to be a better wife and for my husband to be a better man and a husband. And it just didn't happen overnight. It took us a long time to get to that point. And I remember one Sunday at church, my husband got up and repented in front of the congregation, and he also asked my forgiveness. And from that time on, we've tried to grow together in the Lord as a husband and wife. We had to get counseling. We were mentored by a dear elderly retired pastor and his wife. We spent many weekends with them. They actually taught us how to be husband and wife. They taught us what our roles were, what my role as a wife is, what Harlan's role as a husband is. He had to learn to be a leader, to lead me, and I had to learn to follow him as his wife, to be his helpmate, to take care of him. But most of all, we had to learn to respect each other and to honor each other. But that's come about now. I love my husband. I honor him. I could only have done this through Jesus Christ. It's only through him that I wake up sober, that I go to bed sober. And I do thank the Lord every night before I go to bed. I thank him for one more sober day. I thank him for the miracle that he's worked in me. I accepted the Lord Jesus Christ as my Savior. I allowed him to come into my life and change me. And since that time, my life has changed in so many ways. He's taken me through all of these things. Sexual abuse, physical abuse, domestic violence, alcoholism. He's taken me through the death of my son. From 1996 on, he's allowed me to grow. He's shown me how I can serve him. But without him, none of this would have been possible. I could have kept running the other direction. I could have run as fast as I could, but I believe the Lord brought a situation into my life where I couldn't run anymore. Since 1996, I've been given a marriage that revolves around Christ. We've given our marriage to Christ. He's first in our life. And one of the beautiful things he's given us a grandchild to raise. We didn't do a very good job our first time around with our own children because we didn't know the Lord, but this time around we have a grandson, and we're doing everything in our power to raise him in a godly home and teach him to be a godly man. And I thank the Lord for giving us another chance to do this right. And I do thank him for the ministry that he's given us. In our ministry, we work with alcoholics, we work with battered women, we work with children. And I believe that the Lord allowed us to come through these things so that we could minister in these areas. But I love the Lord, and I just give him all the praise and glory for what he's done in our lives. He's made our home a loving home. He's allowed us to share the story that we both have with others. I do it without being ashamed or being afraid. The Lord brought me along even when I was running from him. He took care of us. He protected us. I believe he had a plan a long time ago that these two misfits were going to come together and they were going to do his work. I know now that we're not misfits anymore. I know that we're very precious in his eyes. And I know that I'm somebody in his eyes. Just knowing that, that's all I need. All I need in my life.
7: That's an amazing testimony. But it's not surprising. Not if you know God. He's still saving people from their sins, making them right with him, and giving them the power to change. If you've put your trust in the Lord Jesus Christ, you know what we're talking about. If you haven't yet, what's holding you back? Humble yourself, turn to God, and let him save you from your sin. How? He tells us in his word, if you confess with your mouth that Jesus is Lord and believe in your heart that God raised him from the dead, you will be saved. For with the heart one believes and is justified, and with the mouth one confesses and is saved. If you would like a copy of today's program, ask for it when you write to us at The Storyteller, P.O. 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Thanks for listening. And remember, the greatest story took place at the cross. For the wages of sin is death, but the gift of God is eternal life through Jesus Christ, our Lord. 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
9: Then Queen Esther answered and said, if I have found favor in your sight, O king, and if it pleases the king, let my life be given me at my petition, and my people at my request. For we have been sold, my people and I, to be destroyed, to be killed, to be annihilated. We had been sold as male and female slaves. I would have held my tongue, although the enemy could never compensate for the king's loss. Esther 7:3-4. A petition for our freedom under the bondage of sin. Esther was petitioning for her people, the Jews, to be free to fight for their life since there was a decree that went out to destroy them. Her petition to the king of Persia, her husband, was a cry for freedom from oppression and destruction of the Jewish people. Esther was an advocate for her people, just as Jesus is an advocate for us. He came to petition for our freedom from the bondage of sin. We were sold into the bondage of sin when Adam paid the price for disobeying God in the garden, and that burden fell to us. Disobeying God in the garden became a generational curse for the whole human race. There was no way we could pay for freedom from our iniquities, so we would be free from the death that came with the fall. The Jewish people were subjects in the Persian Empire and were under Persian law, subjected to submit to a different lord. They were allowed to live where they pleased, but only if they bowed to the king of Persia. There was one Jew, Mordecai, that would not bow to the rulers of the foreign land. He was still loyal to God under all the oppression they'd been through. A ruler under the Persian king, Ahasuerus, named Haman, hated the Jews. He wanted to put a death penalty on them because they offended him. But he was really offended when Mordecai would not bow to him. So Haman went to the king and asked for a petition to put a death sentence on the Jewish people. Now Haman did not know about the new queen that the king chose to reign beside him. Esther was her name, but her Jewish name was Hadassah, which meant myrtle tree in Hebrew. Mordecai was her uncle, and he brought her up since she had no parents, and she loved Mordecai as one loved her father. Haman plotted against the Jewish people, and he persuaded the king to sign the petition putting a death sentence on the Jews. Mordecai then persuaded Esther to plead for herself and the life of her people. She pleaded to the king and Haman at a supper that she prepared for them. And when she revealed who her people were, the king asked, "Who would do this?" Esther pointed Haman out. The king left the room and contemplated all that he heard. Haman was terrified and tried to plead for his life, but he tripped over a chair and fell on Esther just as the king turned. He saw Haman and in his wrath ordered that Haman be hung on his gallows that were meant for Mordecai. The Jews were saved by a sacrifice from Esther. She put her life in the Lord's hands to have the strength to boldly go before the king, her husband. Even she did not have the saving grace unless it was granted her when the king pointed the scepter at her, and she was granted an audience with her king. She pleaded for her life of her people, just as Jesus did for his people. We who are subjects to the death sentence that had been passed on from the beginning, many who are dead in their iniquities are walking about not knowing that there is death sentence on them. Not the mortal death we see every day, but the spiritual death which is the wrath of God. And as it is appointed for men to die once, but after this the judgment. So Christ was offered once to bear the sins of many. To those who eagerly wait for him, he will appear a second time, apart from sin, for salvation. Hebrews 9:27-28. The Jews were in deep trouble without an advocate to plead for their life. They were destined for destruction. Jesus advocates for all mankind who was destined for destruction, and he gave us the power to fight the enemy that wants our life, the evil one who hates us because we were created for God. The devil wants to destroy us because we are God's children, and the devil hates everything created by God. As Haman hated the Jews, so the devil hates us whom God has created. The devil thinks he has a plan to destroy us, but we have the power to fight this evil that surrounds us. After Haman was hanged, Esther pleaded that the king would sign a proclamation for the Jews to have power to defend themselves against the edict that Haman had put into law, and the king signed the proclamation. Today we have the power to fight the powers of evil. Jesus was sent to be an example on how to do that by praying and trusting in God. In Jesus' name, we are all free from total destruction when we are under his blood. He gives us the power to fight, to say no to temptation. Before Jesus, we were under the death sentence. With Jesus in our heart, and when we believe in him as the Son of the living God, we are free from the bondage of sin. In Jesus, we have eternal life, leading to salvation. We are redeemed by the blood of the Lamb. Esther needed a king's signet ring to bring power for her people to defend their freedom from oppression and bondage. So we need the blood of the Lamb to free us from the wrath of God. Yet in all things we are more than conquerors through him who loved us. For I am persuaded that neither death nor life, nor angels, nor principalities, nor powers, nor things present, nor things to come, nor height, nor depth, nor any other created thing shall be able to separate us from the love of God, which is in Christ Jesus our Lord. Romans 8:37-39. We are conquerors with the power of God in us through Jesus Christ our Lord. In him we are children, heirs, priests, and kings, because Jesus died for us. He came not to condemn, but to save us. Esther's trust in God and faithfulness to petition King Ahasuerus on the behalf of her people is a picture of what Jesus did for us, because he has been our advocate before God the Father, and his sacrifice on the cross was accepted. He has given us the power to fight for our freedom from the bondage of sin by believing in his name. For God did not send his Son into the world to condemn the world, but that the world through him might be saved. John 3:17. A petition has been answered that we may have the power to fight for our freedom of the bondage of sin in Jesus Christ our Lord. I praise this in the name of the Father, Son, and the Holy Spirit. Amen. All the glory to God. Amen.
8: Dennis Charlie is the grandson of Walter and Mamie Charlie. After more than 3 decades of using alcohol to satisfy his longings, Dennis hit rock bottom and realized that only Jesus Christ could fulfill him. He accepted Christ as his Savior in 2012. He lives in Glen Allen and is involved with Taslina Fellowship. Northern Light Reflections is a production of KCAM Radio in Glen Allen, Alaska. 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

0: This is Max MacLean. The Bible promised that God would send a king to redeem his people. When Pilate asked Jesus, "Are you the king of the Jews?" How did Jesus respond? Listen to the Bible from Mark 15. Very early in the morning, the chief priests with the elders, the teachers of the law, and the whole Sanhedrin reached a decision. They bound Jesus, led him away, and handed him over to Pilate. "Are you the king of the Jews?" asked Pilate. "Yes, it is as you say," Jesus replied. The chief priests accused him of many things. So again Pilate asked him, "Aren't you going to answer? See how many things they are accusing you of?" But Jesus still made no reply, and Pilate was amazed. Now it was the custom at the feast to release a prisoner whom the people requested. A man called Barabbas was in prison with the insurrectionists who had committed murder in the uprising. The crowd came up and asked Pilate to do for them what he usually did. "Do you want me to release to you the king of the Jews?" asked Pilate, knowing it was out of envy that the chief priests had handed Jesus over to him. But the chief priests stirred up the crowd to have Pilate release Barabbas instead. "What shall I do then with the one you call the king of the Jews?" Pilate asked them. "Crucify him," they shouted. "Why? What crime has he committed?" asked Pilate. But they shouted all the louder, "Crucify him!" Wanting to satisfy the crowd, Pilate released Barabbas to them. He had Jesus flogged and handed him over to be crucified. The soldiers led Jesus away into the palace, that is the praetorium, and called together the whole company of soldiers. They put a purple robe on him, then twisted together a crown of thorns and set it on him. And they began to call out to him, "Hail, King of the Jews!" Again and again they struck him on the head with a staff and spit on him. Falling on their knees, they paid homage to him. And when they had mocked him, they took off the purple robe, put his own clothes on him, then they led him out to crucify him. From Mark 15. Listen to the Bible. It's great for the soul.
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I was singing the chorus of the song Friday morning, I believe, early Friday morning, as I was walking up river 2 miles to catch up with my son. He had left early before me. It was cold and I wanted to warm up before I started walking, so he left ahead of me. And I was singing this song, or the chorus, as I was catching up. And I was seeing if I could make it echo through that valley. I was singing it that loud. And then 15 or 20 minutes later, after I was done singing this song, I heard a shot. And that's when God provided us with our first goat ever in our family. It was amazing. God is good.

And indeed, he did great things for every one of us. He

0: Praise the Lord.
1: I came across this intriguing portion of scripture I'd like to read to you. Then we're going to have David come up and explain it all. What I mean, it's in 1 Corinthians 7. What I mean, brothers and sisters, is that the time is short. From now on, those who have wives should live as if they do not. Those who mourn as if they did not. Those who are happy as if they were not. Those who buy something as if it was not theirs to keep. Those who use the things of the world as if not engrossed in them. For the world in its present form is passing away. And I know that it's hard to understand what it's saying there. Kind of you have to read it over and over. I did a couple, three times, four times. But I think I'm understanding it a little bit. But David, want to come up and talk about it a little bit?
2: Not very often. I'm behind the microphone. For those of you online, I'm usually the guy running the cameras and doing the sound and doing all the radio stuff. But normally I'm on the other end of the mic. But this verse, we were talking about it as we were setting up today when Don and Edna came in. And this has been a really hard summer for me. My father died in June. And in the middle of processing that, we got a phone call that my 21-year-old niece had been hit and killed by a hit-and-run driver. And then a month after that, I got a call that my uncle died. And then just a couple weeks ago, I got a call that a 37-year mentor of mine, I called him my adopted dad, had died. So in 4 months, I lost four people very close to me. And when that happens, you start looking at life a little differently. The first thing I realized is one of the facts of life is that life is terminal. You know, the Bible tells us we're all going to die. It's not a surprise, but it still does surprise us. And it's really caused me to think a lot about my purpose. Why does God have us here? It's not to make money. It's not to find that job that we enjoy. It's not to do so many things that so many people tend to try and do and be happy. But I drove up to Toke, I guess it was last week, and did a memorial service for this longtime friend of mine and started looking at what I learned from his life, because he was a strong Christian. He came to know Christ later in life. He went down some really hard roads and learned some hard lessons, and God got a hold of him and just radically and totally transformed his life. And as I looked at his life, I was trying to figure out what are some lessons he learned that I can learn and try and apply in my life. And kind of like the verse Edna just read, it talks about all these things that we tend to think life is all about, not really being what life is all about. But this friend of mine, one of the things about his life that really stood out and I decided I need to do a better job of is he was very strong in his faith and willing to speak up for his faith. And he didn't care whether it offended you or not. And he wasn't going to offend you to offend you, but he was willing to offend you if that meant speaking truth into your life because he loved you and cared about you. And I think we live in a culture right now that is very afraid to offend. We don't want to hurt people's feelings. But if you read the Bible, there's a lot in the Bible that's going to hurt people's feelings. And if we're going to speak the Bible, sometimes that means we don't get them to pat on the back and say, what you're doing is okay. Sometimes we have to stand up for what's right. And that's what this man did. He was a strong encouragement to me to stand up for what's right biblically. Another thing he did is he started every morning off with prayer, and he prayed for everybody. He prayed for his family, he prayed for his friends, and he prayed for his country every single morning. And I think that that's really going to become increasingly important for us, specifically the part about praying for our country. Our country is

0: making a lot of unbiblical decisions. And we've got elections coming up with a lot of people who don't believe what the Bible says and won't go in a direction of that. And we need to be praying for our leaders that they will be strong in the Bible. We need to be praying for our family. We need to be praying for our kids. Those of you with grandkids, pray for your grandkids. Read your grandkids Bible stories. Teach them Bible songs. Take them to Awana. If you're able, maybe volunteer at Awana and listen to them read verses. But get involved in the lives around us. And that was the other thing that really struck out is, we need to be mentoring other people. We need to be getting involved in the lives of others, not just those in our families, but those around us in the circles that we live in. We need to be making a point to be strategic and mentoring them, asking them questions, teaching them some of the lessons that maybe we learned the hard way that we can stop them from maybe having to learn by being willing to share our testimony, sharing where we tripped and fell. But through the help of friends and the word, we were able to get up, dust ourselves off and say, I made a mistake. Don't make that same mistake. I'm not going to make it again, but learn from my mistakes. So anyway, I think that's a really powerful verse. And just with this summer losing all the people that I lost, it really hit me hard about being strategic and intentional in how we live and not just going about life carefree, but being strategic.
1: For a man behind the microphone, he had a lot to say. Thank you, David. Good to see May and Edwin here. You guys want to come up and share?
2: God is our refuge and strength, the very person helping trouble. Thank you, God. Psalms 46:1.
3: The Holy Spirit raised Jesus from the dead. If the same Holy Spirit lives in you, He will give life to your bodies in the same way. Romans 8:11.
2: The longer I serve him. Title of the song.
3: Try A.

0: cool guy.
1: Back at Native New Life again. I didn't bring a patient over this time. I came over on my own. It's really getting expensive to fly. It's like Dillingham, a 50-minute flight over $700. Yeah. So, but, you know, we were warned about these times, and we were told that the just shall live by faith. I just love that song you guys just sang, and you did an awesome job. And I was listening. I go, yes, the longer I love him, the sweeter he grows. And the longer I love him, the sweeter I grow too. You know, cause he changes me, and he molds me into the person he wants me to be today. And, you know, I'm learning to walk in faith as things are getting more and more expensive, as things are just changing so much. You know, I was talking to my sister the other day. She rents a little tiny one-bedroom apartment, and she pays $1,300 a month for that. And I could remember when you could get one for, you know, $400, $500 a month. Things are really starting to get a little tough, but I don't let the enemy bring me to a place of fear, because once I get into fear, then I'm scared of everything and doubting God and doubting his ability to see me through this, the rest of the journey on this world. And sometimes, you know, the enemy comes at me and tries to tell me to be afraid, because look what's going on. But I go, liar, you know, I don't have to be afraid. I got a God that takes care of me. He promised me he would do that. But then I go through times where, like when I get up in the morning and I pray and I say, thy will this day be done. And please give me the power and provision to carry it out. So I know whatever he has for me to do each and every day, he will give me power and provision. I don't have to go get a job to serve him. This is my job, working for him. And I always tell my friends, you know, they ask me where I work. I say, I work for God. He pays. He takes care of me. And one guy said, yeah, and he's got a really good retirement plan. But I didn't realize either how tough it was going to be a child of God. You know, I remember reading one time about coming from a royal priesthood, and I go, well, then God, you got to teach me how to be royal, because I'm so ghetto. You know, I don't know how to be royal. And he's teaching me that. And I'm so in love with God. I'm so in love with my life. He created me to impact my world in a positive way. He created me not to be a consumer, but to be a creator, to help create my own new life, and to help others create new lives, you know, in through God's word. We don't have to be thrown around by this world anymore. And, you know, trudging through life because it seems so difficult. God's right there to help us any minute we reach out and ask. And so it's been a real celebration. I mean, I've never felt this way about life. And knowing the power of my God. People come at me with really ugly stuff and accuse and get mad at me and stuff. And my response is, apparently you don't know who my Father is. He'll deal with you. And I can walk away from it without being angry or afraid or frustrated. I've learned to turn all that over to God, because he tells me in the Bible too, over and over again, the battle belongs to me. I don't have to fight that battle. He's got me covered. So I just keep plugging along. I'm back to reading the Bible again. And, you know, I did for years, and then I kind of laid off, just read scripture verse here and there. But my mind still wanders off when I'm trying to read. So what I do is I get the audio Bible going. So it feels like I'm reading with somebody. I'm not, and it just comes in better. So if, you know, you fall asleep reading your Bible, that's a little bit of an idea. Maybe it'll work for you too. So anyways, good to be here. Thanks, Guidna, for calling on me.
2: You know, talking about what you're talking about there, I just had my, let me see. My mom and dad had, you know, brothers and sisters, and they've been going, you know, when I go to my village now, I'm the elder. Poor people. But because all my cousins are, my Last cousin died yesterday morning, and her sister was with her, so that I have one more in that family. But that's it. It's just there's three of us left of the families, and it's an odd feeling. But I know that she's gone to be with the Lord. And you know, when you think of we've been when we got out of Bible school, we went down to Pedro Bay, and we stayed there 3 years and worked with all these people that came to the Lord, and they knew the Lord, and they helped us. You know, all those people are gone now. It's just strange when you go back there and they're all gone. All these people that made up the church, and just like 10 couples, you know, and they're just gone. And to think that when we get to heaven, when we die, there is really something really special about when we get there. You know, there's going to be maybe babies that were lost, and you're going to see who they are. They're going to be there to welcome you, and your parents and your siblings and cousins and nephews and nieces. You'll see their families that have gone on before you, and they'll be there praising God. There'll be this huge choir that you're going to be singing in. It'll be in every language. Every Sunday, I think about all the churches that are meeting, and they're singing praises to the Lord in all the different languages around the world, and God is hearing and being glorified by it. Isn't that a cool thing?
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3: Well, good evening, everybody. I'm Russ Osterhaus, and I am originally from Dillingham. But I wanted to share. Tomorrow, it'd be my sister's birthday, so we had an early birthday party for her. And she lived about 100 miles from Anchorage, pretty close to Talkeetna. But you go off the main road, and about 6 to 8 miles in, she got a nice little house right there and just a lot of trees around there. And we had a nice birthday party for her. And the greatest thing about it, nobody drinking. No alcohol, no drugs, this and that. People respected my sister Mert because they know that she's a Christian lady. And my other sister Brandy was with us, and I took Mert to church, her church up there, Sunday. So we had a real good time. I got to meet a whole bunch of different people, and so I kind of lost my voice a little bit because of a lot of laughing and a lot of talking. We just had a wonderful time. I bought her a birthday cake, and Mert, tomorrow she'll be 80 years old.
4: Young.
3: My 80 years old, my oldest sister. What I'm getting at, if she would have kept on partying, she probably wouldn't be here. I know I wouldn't be. But through the grace of God, I got 39 years sobriety. Because I believe and I walk in faith, and God said He'd never leave me or forget me or whatever.
4: Yeah. Forsake you.
3: And so this world is not my home.
4: Amen. True.

0: Amen.
1: This world is not our home. 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
0: We're passing through.
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0: Bobby's going to be our teacher tonight.
1: Well, good evening. What a blessing. So good to be in the house of the Lord, hear praises, hear what he's done for each one of us and how he's working. God is good all the time. I'd like to welcome all of those online, Glen Allen, Gullivan, Anchorage, Bethel, Nightmute, Juneau, Heidelberg, Wainwright, Akiak, Shagwiluk, Manicotok, Barrow, and Saldatna. Turn around, wave to the cameras, and welcome them all to tonight's service. So good to come and worship our Lord and Savior. Tonight we're going to get into lesson 5 on firm foundations. And before we start, let's open in prayer. Our precious Heavenly Father, Lord, we come to you in the name of Jesus. Lord, we come to you with open hearts and clean hands. Lord, we just ask that you be with us as we look into your word. Lord, there's many of our peoples that are out there, hurt and suffering, sicknesses, Lord. We just ask that you just lift them up tonight. There's many with cancer. There's many with heart disease. There's many with just so much sickness, Lord. We know you sit on the throne, and you're the great physician of all. We just ask that you give families a special blessing. And there's many that lost loved ones during this year, Lord. Just lift them up. Give them a special blessing. And again, we thank you for having the opportunity to come and just look into your word and see what you have to say to each one of us. In Jesus' name we pray, amen. As you said, we're going into lesson 5, and I'm going to be doing just mostly a lot of reading tonight. It's a little different than I'm used to, but what we'll do is we'll get through this together. And we're going to start off with, we were condemned in Adam, but we are accepted in Christ Jesus. What a confound statement. We were condemned in Adam, but we are now accepted in Christ. What a blessing. Adam and Eve disobeyed God. God's enemies was observing God as God told Adam what he should do and what he should not do. Satan was God's enemy, and he was watching, listening, and planning. My mom and them always used to say, sneaky little devil. Satan was God's enemy, and he was watching, listening, and planning. What was Satan planning to do? Satan was planning to tempt and deceive Adam and Eve. Satan wanted to take control of Adam and Eve and have control over the earth. Satan wants all people to be under his control. Let's take a look at Genesis 3, verses 1 through 5. The fall of man. Now the serpent was more subtle than any beast of the field which the Lord had made. And he said unto the woman, yeah, had God said, ye shall not eat of every tree of the garden? And the woman said unto the serpent, we may eat of the fruit of the trees of the garden, but of the fruit of the tree which is in the midst of the garden, God had said, ye shall not eat of it, neither shall ye touch it, lest you die. And the serpent said unto the woman, ye shall not surely die, for God doeth know that in the day ye eat thereof, then your eyes shall be opened, and ye shall be as gods, knowing good and evil. What did Eve do when she was tempted by Satan? She took a bite of that fruit. She ate the fruit where she wasn't supposed to. And Adam deliberately disobeyed God's command. He rebelled against God. Let's take a look at Genesis 3 and 6. And when the woman saw that the tree was good for food, and that it was pleasant to the eyes, and a tree to be desired to make one wise, she took of the fruit thereof, and did eat, and gave also unto her husband with her, and he did eat. Just as Satan tempted Adam, so Satan tempted the Lord Jesus Christ. Jesus was tempted in every way we are. Jesus obeyed God in everything. Jesus never did yield to any of Satan's temptation. He perfectly obeyed the Father from his birth until his death, because he was God. Adam and Eve's sin separated them from God. God said that Adam and Eve would die if they ate the fruit from the tree of knowledge of good and evil. They didn't die physically at the moment when they ate the fruit. In which way did they die? Adam and Eve were separated from God, the source of their life. Because of their disobedience, Adam and Eve were separated from God, and because they both sinned, their bodies would eventually die, and they would be separated from God forever in the place of everlasting punishment. Adam's sin affected all the people. Let's take a look at Genesis 7 through 10. Chapter 3, verse 7 through 10. And the eyes of them both were opened, and they knew that they were naked, and they sewed fig leaves together and made themselves aprons. And they heard the voice of the Lord walking in the garden in the cool of the day. And Adam and his wife hid themselves from the presence of God amongst the tree of the garden. And the Lord God called unto Adam and said unto him, Where art thou? And he said, I heard thy voice in the garden, and I was afraid, because I was naked, and I hid myself. Adam was the first man and father of all people. Therefore, what Adam did affected the whole human race. Through Adam's disobedience, we were all born with sinful desires. Adam was separated from God because of his sin. That meant that all of Adam's children, including us, were born separated from God. Through hearing God's word, you realize we were separated from God. When we first were taught about Adam's sin and that God condemned you with Adam, God was teaching you that you were totally helpless to save yourself. Through the teaching of God's word, you began to realize that you were cut off from God because of Adam's sin. One man's sin. We were cut off from God because of one man's sin. God's word taught us that we are now accepted by God. After Adam and Eve sinned, they were afraid and hid among the trees of the garden when the Lord called them. But we don't have to hide from God because of our sin. Our sins are all forgiven, and we have been reconciled to God. We do not need to fear. God accepts us in Christ. We can approach God at any time because of Jesus our Lord. God judged Adam and Eve because of their sin. He placed a curse on the earth. Let's take a look at Genesis 3, 14 through 20. And the Lord God said unto the serpent, Because thou hast done this, thou art cursed above all cattle and above every beast of the field. Upon thy belly shalt thou go, and dust shalt thou eat all the days of thy life. And I will put enmity between thee and the woman, and between thy seed and her seed. It shall bruise thy head, and thou shalt bruise his heel. Unto the woman he said, I will greatly multiply thy sorrow and thy conception. In sorrow thou shalt bring forth children, and thy desire shall be to thy husband, and he shall rule over thee. And unto Adam he said, because thou had hearkened unto the voice of thy wife, and hast eaten of the tree of which I commanded thee, saying, thou shalt not eat of it. Cursed is the ground for thy sake. In sorrow shalt thou eat of it all the days of thy life. Thorns also and thistles shall it bring forth to thee, and thou shalt eat of the herbs of the field. In the sweat of thy face shalt thou eat bread, till thou return unto the ground. For out of it wast thou taken, for dust thou art, and unto dust thou shalt return. And Adam called his wife's name Eve, because she was the mother of all living. Because of Adam's sin, God said that the ground would produce thorns and thistles. When you see thorny bushes and weeds in your garden, remember that these things are in the world because of man's sin against God. The whole world was brought under curse because of Adam's sin. God placed the curse of sin on Christ. Think about what happened to the Lord Jesus after Pilate the governor handed him over to the soldiers to be crucified. What did the soldiers put on Jesus' head that they were mocking him?

0: loving hand down through the years, who put the tears in the eyes of lamb. They planted a crown of thorns and put it on Jesus' head. Just think how painful that would be. A thorn of crowns on his head. The soldier did this to mock the Lord Jesus, but God allowed this to happen. The crown of thorns which the soldiers put on the head of the Lord Jesus reminds us of God's curse on the earth. When Jesus died on the cross, he was taking all the curse of sin on himself. He died in our place under God's curse because of our sin. He was taking all the curse of sin on himself. He died in our place under God's curse because of our sin. We have a Savior. We have a Deliverer. He came to deliver us from our sin and to cleanse us from all unrighteousness. God promised judgment on Satan through a Deliverer. All the problems we have in this world today are because Adam and Eve sinned by obeying Satan. But God didn't allow Satan to escape punishment. God said he would destroy Satan. Whom did God say that he would send into the world to destroy Satan? You remember, God promised to send a Deliverer. Let's take a look at Genesis 3:15 again. And I will put enmity between thee and the woman, and between thy seed and her seed. It shall be bruised thy head, and thou shalt bruise the heel. God sent the Deliverer. God said the Deliverer would be the son of a virgin. God said that the coming Deliverer would be born of a woman, but not from a man. God planned that the Deliverer would be born of a virgin. Who was born in fulfillment of God's promise in the garden in Eden that the Deliverer would be the child of a virgin woman? Jesus was born the son of Mary, a virgin. God said the Deliverer would suffer through the attack of Satan. Jesus suffered through the attack of Satan when he was on the cross. Satan and all his demons attacked Jesus while he was on the cross. Satan was hoping to destroy Jesus through the wicked people who nailed him to the cross. But God had promised that the son of a virgin would overcome Satan. Jesus, the son of Mary, a virgin, did overcome Satan, just as God promised he would. He overcame Satan by dying and rising again. When Jesus died, Satan hoped that was the end of him. But Jesus rose again. By dying and rising again, Jesus overcame the power of sin and death. He also overcame Satan's power over all who put their faith in the Lord Jesus Christ. God had delivered us from Satan. All people were brought under control of Satan through the sin of Adam, our ancestors. Take a 1 minute, 1 second break. I got to have a drink of water. Jesus, the son of Mary, a virgin, did overcome Satan, just as God had promised he would overcome Satan by dying and rising again. And I already read that. See, I had a drink of water and I lost my place. God had delivered us from Satan. All people were brought under the control of Satan through the sin of Adam, our ancestor. But all of us who have trusted in Jesus have been delivered from sin, death, Satan, and his demons. We have been delivered from Satan's power through the death and resurrection of our Savior, the Lord Jesus Christ. We do not need to be afraid of Satan or his demons anymore. Our Savior, the Lord Jesus Christ, has all power in heaven and in the earth, and he will deliver all those who trust in him from the power and temptation of Satan. That's why he tells us in his word to put on the whole armor of God, that ye may withstand the wiles of the devil. He's a sneaky little critter. An example, I've been having a cold for quite a few days, and today was Native New Life. It was my turn to speak, and Satan was getting in my head and said, "You can't speak. You got a bad cold. You're not going to make it." And I said, "Get thee behind me, Satan." I said, "You have overcome Satan, God. All people were brought under the control of Satan through the sin of Adam, our ancestor. But all of us who have trusted in Jesus have been delivered from sin to death. Satan and his demons, we have been delivered from Satan, his power, from the death and resurrection of our Savior, the Lord Jesus Christ." So we don't need to be afraid of Satan and his demons anymore. Our Savior, the Lord Jesus Christ, has all power in heaven and in the earth, and he will deliver all those who trust in him from the power and the temptation of Satan. God provided clothing for Adam and Eve. God refused to accept the clothing that Adam and Eve had made. Adam and Eve could never make themselves acceptable to God by their own efforts. And it goes back to us. We cannot make ourselves acceptable to God by our own efforts. It's all the dependence on him. We need to let go and let God work in our lives. And he will do it. I'm a prime example of how you let go and let God take over your life. Because we can't do it. We try to do it. What happens? We mess up. God does it, but God never messes up. God is good. We can never make ourselves acceptable to God by our own efforts. Adam and Eve, efforts to clothe themselves, to make themselves acceptable before God, reminds us of people who tried to make themselves acceptable to God by their own good works. Will God accept anyone into his presence because of his own good work? No. God will not accept anyone into his presence because of his own good works. All the good works that unbelievers do are filthy rags before God. God taught you how unacceptable you were to him. The Lord had to teach each one of us through the word of God that you could not make yourself acceptable to God. When we taught the Old Testament to you as unbelievers, we were praying that the Holy Spirit would show you that you were unacceptable to God. We were praying you would understand that there wasn't anything you could do to make yourself acceptable to God. God wants all his people to come to him. All of us should pray for those who still do not see themselves as sinners. We should pray that they will realize they cannot please God by their own efforts. None of these people who are still part of Adam's family can ever make themselves acceptable to God. God was fully pleased with all that Jesus did. The Lord Jesus Christ is the only man who was fully pleasing to God. Everything the Lord Jesus did was acceptable to his Father. Jesus came into this world and fully pleased his Father so that through him we too could be made acceptable to God. What an amazing statement. Jesus came into this world and fully pleased his Father so that through him we too could be fully accepted to God. What an interesting statement. God provided clothing for Adam and Eve. What did God do to provide Adam and Eve with clothes? God killed animals so that their blood ran out from the skins of the animals, and then God made clothes for Adam and Eve. God did what was necessary to make us God did what was necessary to make us acceptable to him. God took killed animals. He made coats from their skin so Adam and Eve could be acceptable to him. Likewise, God punished Christ in our place so that we can be accepted by him. Let's think about what God did to make us fully acceptable to him. God sent the Lord Jesus into the world to become our Savior. God took our sins and put them on Jesus. God punished Jesus in our place. God raised the Lord Jesus from the dead. God taught us our sinfulness and led us to put our faith in the Lord Jesus alone as our Savior. God put clothes on Adam and Eve to make them acceptable to him. Adam and Eve sinned against God, and they did not deserve to have God clothe them. Why, even though we are still sinners, are we who trust in the Lord Jesus acceptable to God? It's because God accepts us in the righteousness of the Lord Jesus Christ. We were unacceptable to God when we were still part of Adam's family. Now we are fully acceptable to God because of the righteousness of the Lord Jesus Christ. I'm going to read a story to kind of give an example. The story I'm going to tell you did not really happen, but it'll help you to understand that God fully accepts all of us who are his children because of the Lord Jesus. The story is about a very poor tribal man. He didn't have fancy clothes. He only wore a G-string. He had very little money and he had a problem. Some lowland settlers had moved in and taken all his land. He applied to the local government officials for help, but because he didn't have money to pay them, they wouldn't do anything to assist him in getting his land back. Therefore, he knew that the only hope was to go to Manila and talk personally to the president. So he worked hard and finally saved enough money to pay for his bus and boat fare to travel hundreds of miles to Manila. He finally got to Manila, but he was still barefoot and only wearing a G-string. He didn't have extra money to buy clothes, soap, or anything else. Nevertheless, he was excited because he had finally made it to Manila. He found out where the president's palace was, and he walked confidently toward the gate. At last, he said, "I'm going to see the one and the only person who can help me." But as he went to enter the gates, a guard stepped out and snapped, "Halt! Where do you think you're going?" Undaunted, he replied, "I'm going to see the president." "What? You think you could go in to see the president dressed like that? Nobody is allowed into the president's presence dressed like that. Look at how dirty you are. You can't go in. You go away before I put you in prison." The tall man had walked away feeling dejected, but he wasn't going to be defeated that easily. He got a job. He worked hard, earned enough money to buy soap, a pair of plastic thongs, flip-flops, a pair of shorts, and a T-shirt. When he put on the clothes, he thought, "Ah, now I'm dressed correctly. Oh, I will be acceptable to go before the president." He hurried back to the gate of the presidential palace. He was so happy because now he was going to see the president and receive his assistance. But the same thing happened. The guard would not let him in. The guard said that the clothes for which he had worked so hard for were not acceptable. Furthermore, he told the poor man that he would need a personal invitation from the president before they would permit him in. Oh, how sad and downhearted he was. He slowly walked away from the gate. He sat down at the edge of the sidewalk. He was absolutely dejected. "What can I do?" he wondered. "I worked so long and hard to get these good clothes, and they are still not good enough." Isn't that just like some people who try to make themselves acceptable to God because of what they do? They try hard and think that by their own efforts, they will be able to reach God and receive his help. Well, what do you think happened to the poor man? What could he possibly do? There was no way he could help himself to see the president and receive his help. As the tribal man sat there, a young man walked past him. The young man was wearing a beautiful shirt, nice pants and shoes. He looked at the tribal man, walked past him, stopped and came back. Bless you. Leaning over, he asked, "Do you have a problem? Can I help you?" He said, "Yes, I do, but no one can help me except the president." He then explained to the well-dressed young man of all his problems and what had happened. The young man said, "Come with me. My home is very close." When they arrived, the young man took out a beautiful shirt, a pair of trousers, shoes, and socks, and handing them to the tribal man, he said, "Put these on." After the man was dressed, the young man said, "Now come with me." Out of the house they went. They walked back toward the palace. They came to the gate, and the same guard was there. But instead of saying halt, he saluted. The rich young man and the poor tribal man worked together to the beautiful gardens and to the palace. Turning to the young man, he asked, "Whose clothes are these?" The man said, "They are mine, but now I have given them to you." Then the poor man further inquired, "Why did the guard let you in and not me? Who are you?" The young man answered him, "I am the son of the president. Come and meet my father." This is the same thing that the Lord Jesus has done for each one of us who has trusted in him. Come on in. I want you to meet the Father. Praise God. By dying and rising again, the Lord Jesus Christ has made it possible for us to enter into his Father's presence without fear. God accepts us, not because of our own goodness, but because of the righteousness of the Lord Jesus Christ. Let's pray. Father God, we come to you. Lord, we come to you in the name of Jesus. And again, we just thank you. We thank you for your word. And we thank you that you have made a way for each one of us to be accepted by you. It's by what you did and nothing we can do, Lord. We thank you for the people that are here. Lord, we ask that you give them a special blessing this week. All those online, bless them. Thank you again for the opportunity to have a place to come and just hear your word. And again, we praise you, honor you, and glorify you. In Jesus' name we pray. Amen.
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1: With SRN News, I'm Ron Taylor. President Trump in Ohio last night told supporters when they go to the ballot box in November, the midterms, to pretend he's on the ballot box in the midterms. The president urged the crowd at Vandalia Butler High School near Dayton to support incumbent Republican Senator John Husted, who's running in a tight race against former Senator Sherrod Brown. He also supports one other important candidate.
2: 32 days from now, we're going to elect Tommy Tuberville as your next governor.
1: The president went on to warn of the consequences of Democrats' gain power, saying they gave the country the worst inflation in American history. The president goes on to San Antonio next week to support Ken Paxton there. The United Arab Emirates revealing new details as investigators zero in on the background of the terrorist co-pilot and plot to take down the Fly Dubai flight from Dubai to Tel Aviv. Here's Laura Winters.
3: At issue is how this co-pilot got hired by Fly Dubai in the first place. Investigators say records show he had previously been suspended at another airline. Israeli Prime Minister Benjamin Netanyahu says evidence indicates this man was a radicalized Muslim who was on a mission to crash the plane. The Omani national was reportedly flagged by Oman Air as a security risk after he was in possession of extremist materials while serving as a co-pilot trainee back in 2020. Laura Winters reporting.
1: Tennessee Governor Bill Lee says Prison Commissioner Frank Strada will be resigning.
4: Strada is expected to leave later this month. His departure will come after he oversaw Tennessee's second failed attempt at lethal injection this year and amid bipartisan calls for his resignation. All remaining executions in the state have been paused. Strada said his agency had carried out its responsibilities in accordance with established protocol and framed his resignation as being in the best interest of Tennesseans.
1: This is SRN News. A new study on transgenderism in sports. Michael Harrington has more.
5: Concerned Women for America calculates that males playing against females in the U.S. have so far taken 2,293 gold medals from the women who would have won them if the males were not present. CWA President Penny Nance says, quote, "Biological men have distinct advantages over biological women. This reality not only puts women in harm's way, but it eliminates opportunities for biological women to earn a living and win competitions." Michael Harrington reporting.
1: Authorities say a former Canadian soldier who opened fire on a police officer outside an Ontario synagogue on Yom Kippur shouted, "You're going to die for the Jews," moments before shooting. Officer Jeff Smith died of his wounds, and another officer was injured. But they killed the gunman, 29-year-old Sean Ward. No one inside Son of Jacob Synagogue was injured. This is SRN News. A prominent left-wing streamer is warning Texas Democrat James Tallarico to stay aligned with progressive activists if he wants to win the U.S. Senate seat.
6: At a University of Texas event, Hassan Piker said activists helped Tallarico gain political power and should remind him that if elected, quote, he's got to play ball. The remarks raise questions about whether Tallarico could govern as the more moderate candidate he claims to be on the campaign trail or face pressure from the party's progressive wing. Tallarico's campaign had not responded to a request for comment. Ken Lorman reporting.
1: President Trump is doxing a U.S. senator who disagrees with him about daylight savings time. The president supports the Sunshine Protection Act, which would make daylight savings time permanent, and encourage his supporters on social media Saturday to back the legislation. But Senator Tom Cotton of Arkansas opposes it and says he'd rather not take his kids to school in the dark. More details at srnnews.com.
0: Hello, Bristol Bay. My name is Maggie Johnson. It's time to take a look at the weather forecast from the King Salmon, Dillingham, and Anchorage airports. From King Salmon, tonight will be cloudy. There will be a slight chance of a rain shower. The low will be 36. Winds will be east at 5 to 10 miles an hour. From the Dillingham airport, tonight there will be cloudy skies. The low will be 34. Winds will be northeast at 5 to 10 miles an hour. From the Ted Stevens International Airport in Anchorage, tonight showers in the evening, then cloudy overnight. The low will be 38. Winds will be north to northeast at 5 to 10 miles an hour. A chance of rain is 40%. Thank you for listening to the voice of Bristol Bay. I'm Maggie Johnson, and that's your weather report from the KCAN radio studios in Naknek, now streaming at KCAN.org.
7: 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Well, I'm Shawn Michaels, and this week, Sheila Walsh tells us what Christian music is like in the UK. David Huff of David and the Giants reveals details about his childhood. And Jeff Moore looks back at the 1996 Summer Olympics. And of course, we've got your classic request by phone or text at 262-3-REWIND. Well, hey, to start things off this week, here's Caveman's Call, covering a Rich Mullins classic, recorded the same year that Rich would tragically pass away, 1997. Here's Hope to Carry On Christian Music Rewind.

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1: Yeah, can I hear Rebecca St. James, Wait For Me? See, I don't know what God's plan is, but that song reminds me to just keep waiting. Christian.

0: The classics live on here at Christian Music Rewind. I'm Shawn Michaels, and Sheila Walsh was probably the most well-known Christian artist from the UK in the 80s. And as she tells us here, things were very different for Christian music compared to the U.S.
1: There were two huge differences. First, in the U.S., most of the music came from the church upward, unless you looked at people like Larry Norman and those who kind of brought in the whole Jesus movement that was far more from the West Coast. And the other big difference in the U.K. is that there was no Christian music business to base your music on, so it was simply the music we grew up with. And also the other huge difference was that you could really make a career of that in America, whereas no British Christian music artist made a career of it. They all had to have a separate job, and then they did Christian music on the weekends. I mean, nobody could have made a living at it. It was simply a passion. So we all had jobs, and then on weekends we would do what was our passion.
0: Sheila Walsh really became a household name in 1987 when she was selected as the co-host of the 700 Club with Pat Robertson on TV. Well, here's Sheila on how that unexpected job came about.
1: Well, the funny thing was I got my invitation to come and be part of the 700 Club because I was spotted by someone on the production team at a Billy Graham crusade in Canada. And obviously when I was working with Dr. Graham, then, you know, I dressed slightly differently, toned myself down a bit. And someone took that tip to Pat Robertson and said, what do you think of this girl? And so I was invited in for 3 days. And I remember when I actually got the job, I thought it was so hilarious. I got a sympathy card from Steve Taylor. I mean, it was like I had just died and gone to my own funeral. He considered that I was now musically dead. But he meant it funny, you know, it's hilarious. But yeah, it was a very difficult transition because deciding to make an album after that, I had to be suddenly aware of the fact that not only would it be people who had perhaps followed my music through the years, but there's this huge new audience of people who were very much more middle America and many of them middle-aged. And so it really affected the kind of music I could record.
0: Here's one of Sheila Walsh's biggest hits from 1986. It's Christian on Christian Music Rewind.
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0: 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That's once and for all on this time travel trip to Christian music's past. And I'm Shawn Michaels with this week's Mystery Sound Quiz. 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

0: 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Our number is 262-3-REWIND. 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
1: Hi, this is Mary. Love the show. It's really great. I'd like to hear Susan Ashton, Walk On By.
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That's Into My Heart. As this weekly trip to Christian music's past continues with Third Day. You know, their very first hit on the charts turned out to be a big signature song, a song they've played at almost every show, Consuming Fire. And it was that song that got Brad Avery into the band. He was the fifth and final member of Third Day. And according to frontman Mac Powell, Third Day wanted to go from a softer acoustic band to a more louder rock sound. Well, the first song the guitarist Brad Avery auditioned for was Consuming Fire, and that's all it took to finalize one of Christian music's top bands and this classic that lives on Christian Music Rewind.

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0: message more than her number one hit this week in 2001, Wait For Me.
1: I've kind of, in the past, well, really all my life, I've been a bit of a hopeless romantic, and I still am. And so I, this is quite an admission, but I actually, like, write love letters to my future husband every now and then and kind of stick them away, not very regularly, but every now and then. One day I want to give him these love letters to just kind of give him glimpses into my life at different parts and seasons of my life. And so I just really kind of felt a nudge kind of on my heart to write a song that would be like a love letter to him, a love song to him, asking him to wait for me. Purity is a really important thing to me, sexual purity, and that's something I've spoken about for a long time. And so in the song, I'm just basically saying, darling, wait for me. And the bridge also kind of has a message of hope to people that maybe not haven't waited. And so the bridge says, now I know you may have made mistakes, but there's forgiveness and a second chance. You know, and so I'm hoping that my husband has waited for me, but really the song is kind of a plea on behalf of women of my generation to all the future husbands of this generation saying, wait for us.
0: In April of 2011, Rebecca St. James finally married the man of her dreams, Jacob Fink. And here's that song that she wrote for him years before she knew him, Wait For Me. It's number one this week in 2001 on the Christian Music Rewind Retro Top 3 Countdown.

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0: with 3,000 watts effective radiated power and is rebroadcast in Manicotic at 102.9 on translator K275AW with 250 watts effective radiated power and Iggy at 103.9 megahertz on translator K280FE with 250 watts effective radiated power. In Dillingham at 104.9 megahertz with 0.041 watts effective radiated power. In Iggy-Yogic at 106.9 megahertz with 0.091 watts effective radiated power. 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
1: With SRN News, I'm Ron Taylor. President Trump says Iran has virtually given up any plans for a nuclear weapon. Before departing the White House Saturday morning, he spoke about the ongoing conflict with Iran.
2: We have a decision that I'll make about Iran. Iran's been decimated, so the only question is it'll either be the easy way or the hard way.
1: The president's road trip now will take him to San Antonio next week, where he will support Texas Attorney General Ken Paxton and his race for the Senate as he is neck and neck with Democrat James Tallarico. The Supreme Court is expected to hear several high-profile cases upon returning for the new term.
3: The High Court will reconvene for a new nine-month term and is expected to consider whether laws that ban semi-automatic rifles violate the Second Amendment, as well as the legality of voting laws that require proof of citizenship. The justices will also decide how much authority parents have over children who identify as transgender, if immigrants must remain in detention while they await deportation, and if lawmakers can sue oil companies for their role in climate change. I'm Lisa Carton.
1: Emerging reports indicate the Fly Dubai co-pilot accused of stabbing the captain or passenger jet mid-flight was previously banned from flying over fears he had adopted racial ideological views. Liz Warner has full details.
4: The pilot was grounded by Oman Air in 2024 after the airline found out he had been visiting radical Islamic websites and he was assigned to a desk job. The reports indicate officials are now investigating how the Omani national was cleared to be in the cockpit of a Fly Dubai plane headed for Israel. Passengers and crew were able to subdue the suspect before the plane carrying 174 people landed safely in Saudi Arabia. In New York, I'm Liz Warner.
1: You'll find more news online at srnnews.com. This is SRN News. Correspondent Michael Harrington is the bearer of bad news from Nigeria.
5: According to a study by the Religious Freedom Ministry, Equipping the Persecuted, Christians are being killed at a rate of one every 90 minutes this year in Nigeria. Muslim terror groups are to blame, with at least two operating in the country's northern region. ETP says there's been a surge in, quote, village raids, church burnings, targeted killings, abductions, the destruction of communities, and the long-term displacement of Christians. Michael Harrington reporting.
1: A growing number of countries in Europe are legalizing assisted suicide, and its acceptance in the U.S. is growing as well. New York and Illinois recently becoming the latest of 13 states to join an accelerating pace of suicide legislation. The issue remains contested, however, with opposition by many religious groups, lawmakers, and disability advocates. Some argue that even with safeguards in place, the decision could be made for the wrong reasons. This is SRN News. Health officials in New York are urging residents to quickly get their seasonal flu shots, and two prominent New Yorkers are lending a hand to that effort.
4: High-profile city dwellers and one-time mayoral rivals, 710 WOR's Curtis Sliwa and current mayor Zoran Mamdani, met up to get their flu shots and encourage all New Yorkers to roll up their sleeves. The two shared a humorous exchange, seated side by side, and even took one another's hand prior to the injections. Sliwa asked the mayor if he knew how many people, even tough guys, fainted when they got a shot. Mamdani responded with, "I gotcha." New York City Health Commissioner Dr. Alistair Martin then administered the shots to both men. The state health department recommends annual flu shots for all New Yorkers 6 months and older. In New York, I'm Liz Warner.
1: A woman claiming to be the mother of four of Elon Musk's children says she's been let go from the billionaire's life. Siobhan Zillis posted about the breakup on X after Musk unfollowed her, claiming that she had largely kept the relationship from

0: the limelight. Okay. More details at srnnews.com.
1: Hi, this is John Schlitta Petra.
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0: Well, you might remember pop group David and the Giants from their string of ballads on the Christian charts during the late 80s and early 90s. But what you may not have known was the lifestyle frontman David Huff and his brother had growing up.
1: You know, being brought up as a boy in the state of Mississippi, I was born in a little three-room shack along with my two brothers, Rayburn and Claiborne Huff, who were also in the group. And we were very poor people. My daddy hauled logs for a living. We had cracks in the floor, in the walls. We didn't have electricity until I was about 6 years old. But I still remember, you know, those times that during the wintertime it would get awful cold. And sometimes we made our dinner and even lunch, you know, on just cornbread and milk. I remember those days. But somehow, you know, we still survived. And even though we didn't have a lot of the, quote, necessities that people have to have today, somehow we still survived. And in this ever-changing world that we live in today, so many things that we just think that, hey, we can't make it without that. But really, we can make it without a lot of things that we feel that we've got to have. But there's one necessity that's just necessary above all things in our life. We can live without this, we can live without that, but we can't live without Jesus Christ.
0: Here's David and the Giants and one of their biggest hits from 1989. 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
1: Hi there, I'm Stephen Hicks.
2: And I'm Jerry Cohagan. And we are thrilled to help celebrate Petra
1: and to remember all the great music they've given us over the years.
2: In fact, we used to listen to Petra on the radio when we were just little boys.
1: And our fathers before us.
2: And their fathers.
1: Hey, and they've been touring forever.
2: I know, they've been on the road longer than asphalt. But if you're a real Petra fan, then you know their songs have a way of becoming a part of everyday life.
1: Say, Jerry, do you remember that conversation we had just the other day?
2: Was I conscious?
1: Yeah, I think so.
2: Well, then how could I forget?
3: Yo, Steve Oli.
4: Hey, German.
2: Hey, thanks for noticing. Why don't you sit here with me?
4: Yeah, sure, thanks.
3: So, you gotta admit, this place has great ambiance.
1: I think you mean ambulance, Jerry. They give it a reserved parking place out in front.
2: But hey, you gotta be careful. Personally, I think the chef is a grave robber. And the water, well, the water is alive.
1: Ooh.
2: Yeah, tell me. Hey, did you hear the new Petra album hits the stores later this month?
1: Oh, really? It is finished?
2: Yeah, and I bet it is going to be one hot album. John Schlitt's vocals and Bob Hartman's guitar playing are not of this world.
1: No doubt, man.
2: Yeah.
1: Hey, I'll never forget my first Petra concert. I'd never heard of them, but some friends said, come and join us, so I went. Hey, they were absolutely shaking the house.
2: Whoa, another crossroad, man.
1: Oh, yeah. It turned out to be John Schlitt's first concert with the band. He was incredible.
2: Don't diss me, man. No,
1: oh, no, he was mass fresh.
2: Whoa.
1: He walked out on that stage, and the look on his face said, I am able. The people followed his every move like a Pied Piper. He came, he saw, he conquered.
2: Ooh, voice in the wind, dude. They are one awesome band, and I love Louis Weaver. He beats those drums to death, but they never say die.
1: And John Lowry, he's got some pretty rad keyboard gear. I don't know how he keeps up with all that stuff. He must have computer brains.
2: No way, man.
1: Hey, way, man.
2: Well, and Ronnie Cate's bass guitar just gets me all fired up.
1: I know what you mean. Hey, but Bob Hartman, what can you say about Bob Hartman?
2: I give up.
1: Well, hey, he writes lyrics like an angel of light, man.
2: Yeah, but you know his guitar is his first love.
1: Oh, yeah, he is totally awesome.
2: Stand in the gap, man. Whoa, that isn't so intense. It's like a morning star.
1: Hey, that sounds like that could be the title of a...
2: Nah. But you know, it never ceases to amaze me how the music of Petra makes you take a serious look at your life.
1: Oh, right you are, Jer. There was this dude at their last concert. He was standing there with hollow eyes, like he was facing a dead reckoning. He went forward and came back clean.
2: Ooh, now he's a God pleaser!
1: He got his second wind, and now he's in a run for the prize. Hey, I didn't see you at their concert last month.
2: Yeah, I had to go to traffic court for a ticket. See, when I got it, I thought to myself, this means war. But then I got to thinking that I didn't have a prayer. I figured it'd be better to just stand up and be seen and not heard. Trying to save money on that ticket was like fool's gold, dude. Even though it was a king's ransom, I decided to pay it anyway.
1: Whoa, sounds serious. What was the ticket for?
2: I was seen in a Yugo.
1: Ooh. Hey, but I know what you're saying. You can't beat the system.
2: Yeah, tell me.
1: Hey, but remember... Don't let your heart be hardened by the whole thing.
2: Yeah, well, hey, listen, I better get going. Gotta get back to the street. I've been gone for over an hour. Wouldn't want the boss to think I'm a defector.
1: Oh, I hear you there. Hey, take it easy and more power to you.
2: Yeah, yeah. Remember, walk by faith and not by sight.
1: Lift him up, man.
2: Don't be a chameleon.
1: Praise ye the Lord.
2: Somebody's gonna praise his name. It better be us.
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0: the heart of the Y2K problem is how computers behave when their internal clocks change from 1999 to 2000.
1: This is the taste. This is the test. Pepsi versus Coke. The Pepsi Challenge.
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And here's a text from Hugo in Hidalgo, Texas. 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

0: Christian Music Rewind and Stacy Orico, that's With a Little Faith. I'm Shawn Michaels here again with this week's Mystery Sound Quiz. One more chance to see if you can identify this classic TV show.
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0: That's this week's Mystery Sound Quiz. Did you figure out the classic TV show? 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Well, hey, there's still more classics to come this week. 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
0: Well, the 1996 Summer Olympic Games took place in Atlanta, Georgia, and Jeff Moore played a special role in what was known as the Games Outreach by writing the theme song. Well, here's Jeff Moore getting inside the music on that Olympic hit, More Than Gold.
5: In the spring of the year before the Olympic Games in Atlanta, I was approached by a group of people that told me there were going to be hundreds of ministries going to Atlanta to minister to athletes and to the people that were coming to see the Summer Games there. And their theme was called More Than Gold, and they asked me if I would write a song. You know, when I wrote it and thought, well, this would be a good theme, and I had an experience that was a remarkable one. We were playing in Georgia. A guy came up through the autograph line. He was wearing a Olympic hat, and then he had a couple pins on it that said More Than Gold. And he said, Jeff, I wanted you to know that your song really encouraged me, and let me tell you how. He was working security in the mall the night that the bomb exploded at the Olympics, and he told the story of actually holding one of the injured people in his arms, waiting for the ambulance to come, and that person passed away right there in his arms while he was holding him. He said every time he hears that song, he thinks back not only to obviously what a profound experience that was, but just how fleeting life is and how we really need to realize that there is more in our lives than some of the things that we might attach gold medals to.
0: From the 1996 Jeff Moore in the Distance Greatest Hits Project, here's More Than Gold on Christian Music Rewind.

0: Christian Music Rewind and former boy band Plus One. That's The Promise. 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
3: But I just say a very special hello, Dayton. And-

0: Hello, Ohio.
1: President Trump on the road last night, speaking at a rally in the area that he visited in Ohio, and certainly he's not done yet. The political process, he says, is underway, and he's counting on his continued support.
0: And as you know, I won the state all three times, and we got the highest vote total in the history of Ohio, the highest number of votes all three times. And with your vote, just 31 days from now, Ohio is going to defeat the radical left Democrats once again.
1: The president's road trip will now take him south to San Antonio, Texas. Next week, he will support Texas Attorney General Ken Paxton's race for the Senate, as he is now neck and neck with Democrat James Tallarico. Good news for farmers and truckers. The White House announces Europe will release diesel reserves.
2: President Trump says an agreement has been struck with Europe to release a massive amount of diesel oil reserves. This comes as prices for diesel have recently surged. AAA reports Friday's national average for a gallon of diesel is $6.37. The president said the process of releasing the diesel reserves will begin immediately. The Russia-Ukraine war, as well as the war in Iran, have put pressure on the world's diesel supply. Richard Boyd reporting.
1: And good news for Medicaid recipients. The president says his administration will begin sending checks to over 20 million seniors to help with Medicare costs. In a Truth Social post Friday, the president said the funds will come from the Medicare Improvement Fund. A White House fact sheet says the payments will be $90 per person and will go into over 20 million Medicare Part B eligible. The people will receive either a direct deposit or mail. This is SRN News. Correspondent Michael Harrington says Americans are doing a lot of gambling.
3: According to a new data analysis from the Pew Research Center, the number of people using so-called prediction markets to place wagers on everything from sports to the war in Ukraine is soaring. Betting on Kalshi and Polymarket, the two biggest prediction markets, went from $25.7 billion in May of this year to $53 billion just 2 months later. Clergymen, family advocates, and psychiatrists say the U.S. will soon be facing the consequences of its newfound gambling addiction. Michael Harrington reporting.
1: As Maine Republican Susan Collins seeks a sixth Senate term, Democrats are bashing her for her 2018 vote to confirm Brett Kavanaugh as a Supreme Court justice. He was part of the court's conservative majority that oversaw the Roe v. Wade, and Collins voted for him. But despite her own support for abortion and past endorsements from Planned Parenthood, this year Planned Parenthood votes that they'll spend a lot of money on ads. This is SRN News. Progressive lawmakers are looking to crack down on flock cameras. Lisa Taylor has more.
4: Senators Bernie Sanders and Jeff Merkley, as well as Representative Alexandria Ocasio-Cortez, unveiled legislation to ban federal agencies from using automatic license plate readers. The Ban Flock Act would also pause federal grant funding to state and local governments with contracts with companies like Flock. It also allows Americans to sue the federal government for using the readers. In a statement, Sanders said Flock is eviscerating the very notion of privacy by installing tens of thousands of cameras in communities across America without their consent. I'm Lisa Taylor.
1: The Supreme Court is poised to hear what some are calling the most important case of the Trump administration. The justices are set to review a pivotal immigration case challenging the Trump administration of basically mandatory detention without bond hearings for illegal immigrants during the deportation proceedings. You'll find more details at srnnews.com.

Fear has a way of creeping into our thoughts, especially when life feels uncertain. But God keeps reminding us through His Word that He hasn't given us a spirit of fear. Here's our next song. Thanks for listening today on KACAN.

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1: With SRN News, I'm Ron Taylor. In Ohio last night, President Trump says Democrats have a track record of failure.
2: They gave us the worst inflation in American history, the highest energy prices in American history, the worst trade deficit in American history. They allowed 25 million people to pour across our borders from all over the world, from prisons, from mental institutions, drug dealers. And if they win the midterms, they will do it again. They're going to do it all again.
1: The president's road trip will take him south to San Antonio, Texas next week, where he will support Texas Attorney General Kim Paxton's race for the Senate as he is neck and neck with Democrat

0: Tellerico. President Trump's tough stance on crime is paying off in Washington, where one major chain is opting to let customers shop like they used to.
1: CVS pharmacy stores in Washington, D.C. are no longer locking up items thanks to President Trump's crime crackdown. Townhall.com reporting it's a huge quality of life win for folks who live in the District of Columbia. There's been a drastic decrease in shoplifting and other crimes. Homicides, for example, down 30%, robbery down 7%, and auto thefts down 45%. The U.S. Attorney's Office report a 67% increase in prosecutions, so it appears the criminals are getting the message. Laura Winters reporting.
0: Six people are still missing after a medical plane plunged into the ocean near Massachusetts. The FAA says it lost contact with the Gulfstream G-100 early Saturday morning and issued a search and rescue alert. On Saturday night, officials announced that debris had been found, but the six people on board were still unaccounted for. The medical evaluation flight was traveling from Bermuda to Boston Logan National Airport when it disappeared off the coast of Nantucket. Massachusetts governor says the state will do whatever it takes to support the efforts of recovery. This is SRN News. Young people in the Anglosphere are not doing well there.
2: The Gallup organization has released its 2026 World Happiness Report, and it reveals that young people in the U.S., U.K., Canada, and other parts of the English-speaking world have suffered the biggest decline in well-being of any demographic group. Gallup says its data points to the use of social media as the primary reason for the growing unhappiness of young people in the Anglosphere, the place where such platforms are used the most. Michael Harrington reporting.
0: A decision by a city council in eastern Germany to halt the laying of a memorial plaque that honored Holocaust victims has sparked outrage. Lawmakers in Heidendorf, southeast of Dresden, had voted to end the practice of laying the engraved brass plaques featured the names of Holocaust victims into sidewalks, often in place of cobblestones and near the homes where they once lived. Created by German artist Gunther Denning, the plaques are palm-sized and include the fate of Jews and other persecuted people. Over 4,500 pounds of imported ready-to-eat chicken stew has now been recalled.
3: The products were not re-inspected after entering the U.S. The chicken products imported from South Korea were produced on March 30th and have Best Buy date of September 29, 2027. The recall includes cardboard boxes containing pouches of Sempio Korean Ginseng Chicken Stew Classic. The products were shipped to distributors and retailers in Florida, Georgia, Illinois, Maryland, New Jersey, New York, Pennsylvania, and Virginia. John Scott reporting.
0: Conservatives say President Trump was right and the media are doing an about-face on the Strait of Hormuz. They argue that media outlets initially portrayed Iran as gaining control of the strait during the ongoing war, criticizing the president's strategy, but recent reports show oil exports from the Persian Gulf have rebounded to pre-war levels, while Iran's exports have plummeted to zero due to U.S. blockades. More details at srnnews.com.
4: How do you do? The world pursues the lust of the flesh, the lust of the eyes, and the pride of life. But these things do not lead to peace and joy in one's life, as the man in this story learned. Success as an athlete became his god, but he didn't find peace and joy until his heart and mind and very life were

0: Miss McPherson.
1: Yes?
0: I'm afraid little Stephen may not make it.
1: Oh, no!
0: He was very dehydrated when he was brought in. We had him on an IV line, but he's not responding. He's in a deep coma.
1: He was with his aunt. I don't know what happened.
0: Have you been here all night?
1: Yes.
0: It's nearly dawn. Why don't you go home? Someone will call if there's any change. But, I say again, your son may not make it.
1: He's the first boy in my family in 2 generations. And he only made it 6 months.
2: Proclaiming the good news to a troubled world, this is Unshackled, true life stories dramatized and produced in Chicago by Pacific Garden Mission. Going nowhere. That's what you might say of the homeless who drift from one place to another seeking food and shelter. That's why Pacific Garden Mission keeps the doors open day and night to welcome these lost souls. Not only food and shelter, but showers and fresh clothing, even some medical and dental treatment are given without charge to hundreds of men, women, and children, thanks to caring friends who send financial gifts. Pastors and counselors help each one understand the choices that led to their dilemma. And by hearing the good news of the one who sticks closer than a brother, they can make the right choice for a future full of hope. Now for broadcast around the earth, here is episode number 3951 in the series Unshackled, the program that makes you face yourself and think.
1: Hello?
3: Is this Mrs. McPherson?
1: Yes.
3: I'm a nurse at the hospital where Stephen is a patient.
1: Is he gonna make it?
3: He's out of the coma, Mrs. McPherson, but he'll have to stay in the hospital a couple of more weeks.
1: Why?
3: The nurses used too much heat on his legs, trying to get his blood pressure up, and he has third-degree burns. He needs to have skin grafts.
1: But he's alive. That's what matters. He's alive.
2: Still an infant, the man in our story would recover from his burns only to face potentially worse crises. This is the story of his escape, the true testimony of Stephen McPherson from the classic files of Unshackled.
4: My parents were 18 when I was born, and I was only a few days old when my father slipped out of town. So, Mama and her parents raised me. We lived in Virginia Beach, where Grandpa still made a little moonshine. He was his own best customer, and the fights he had with Grandma were fierce, yelling and throwing things. In the fall, he slaughtered hogs and held a big barbecue that drew a crowd.
5: Must be 100 or more people here, but at least they peaceful.
6: So far, busy stuffing their faces.
5: I like seeing folks stuffing their faces and drinking my home brew.
6: At least you're sober for this one day.
5: A man has to stay sober if he's gonna barbecue pork. People count on me.
6: That isn't all they count on you for.
5: What else?
6: The drunks around here get more than pork and home brew from you. You wait and see. Before the day is over, they'll be hitting you up for some money.
5: Some of them get a little short sometimes.
6: Sometimes. Those guys are short all the time. Why do you do it?
5: Easy to lend than to listen to them cry.
6: Lend? If I could collect the money you lend to those moochers, I'd be rich.
4: Whenever Grandpa was drunk, he brandished a shotgun. So Mama and I and my brother would run to the neighbor's house for safety. All that running made my injured legs strong. In time, Mama got tired of his drunken rage and moved into her own apartment when I was 9. Once that year, my brother and I went back for a visit. And Grandpa was different, sober for one thing, as he sat my brother and me on his knees.
5: Boys, your mama took you away from here because of me. And I sure miss you. I wish things was different, but they're not, and I'm too old to change. I haven't always done right by you and your mama, but I care about you, and I hope you grow up to be better men than me.
4: A year later, Grandpa died, and Grandma asked us to come back and live with her. We were overjoyed. She seemed a lot more calm than she had been.
6: Boys, you know the lady that I work for? Well, she has a Bible on the table in her living room, always open. I took to reading it every time she went out to run errands. Then I bought one of my own. And now I'm saved. This is what the Bible says in John chapter 3. Listen here. For God so loved the world that he gave his only begotten Son, that whosoever believeth in him should not perish, but have everlasting life. That means you boys and me. Everybody can have eternal life. Ain't that something?
1: Mm-hmm.
6: It means God loves us, and he wants us to go to heaven someday. And all you have to do is pray like this, and I mean it. Lord, I know I'm a sinner. Come into my heart and save me.
4: I was 12 years old, so I prayed first, and then my younger brother prayed too. I read the Bible every day for several weeks after that, until my peers noticed. Then the persecution began. A friend started calling me names, and I wanted friendship more than I wanted a relationship with Christ. Although Mama sent us to Sunday school, we didn't go to church much, but I sang a duet now and then. One night the church elders were quarreling, and we overheard, so we vowed never to return. That summer, my 15th birthday came.
1: See what I got for you, Steve.
7: An electric guitar! Wow! Thank you, Mama!
1: You mentioned it often enough. Can't be much of a surprise.
7: Man, this is great!
6: Here comes the noise.
8: I'm gonna get me a snare drum, and we can have us a real band.
7: Yeah, we can get some other guys that play guitar to join us. We'll even form a group and start practicing.
8: Cool.
7: The school has a talent show next month. Bet you we can win.
1: All right. Find a place to practice. Your grandma don't want you making a racket in here.
6: Better here so you know where they are than out somewhere else.
4: Although we came in last at the talent show, we were not discouraged because the girl screamed and we received an offer to play at a night spot. But the parents of the other boys said no, and the band dispersed. So that was the end of our ambition. Didn't matter because the track coach stirred up other hopes.
7: Mama, Grandma, the coach wants me on the varsity track team.
1: That's good, son.
6: When are you gonna have time for that?
7: They practice after school.
6: You mean you'll be coming home late?
1: How are you gonna get home?
7: They have an athletic bus that takes the team home.
6: Oh, that'll be okay then.
7: He thinks I can run fast enough to help win the 880 relay. He said I've got a fast pair of legs.
1: I know how you got them.
7: Yeah, running away from Grandpa.
4: My first varsity letter came when I was a ninth grader, with one coming every year after that. I ran cross country, 880, the mile, 440, and 220 if the coach needed me. I was a 10th grader on top of the world. I won a couple of races in the 500 yard dash, and the coach told me I was just 3/10 of a second off the national record. The athletic bus always stopped at a convenience store, and many of us guys stole things from the store. One night I stole a pen and some raisin cake. After I sat down in the bus, the manager came and ordered me back inside, where he locked me in a dark room and called the police.
0: Empty your pockets. Is this yours?
7: Yes, sir.
0: You're coming with me.
7: Please don't mention this to my father.
4: I hadn't seen my father in 16 years. I was just deceiving him. The officer led me to his car, wrote something on a chart, and talked on the radio with the dispatcher. He gave them my name and said I was caught shoplifting. I was scared.
7: Why don't you let me go?
0: You were caught with stolen goods.
7: Most of the guys were doing it. I just happened to get caught.
0: Don't steal.
7: Please let me go.
0: Can't.
7: Didn't you ever steal when you were my age?
0: Nope, but I used to fight a lot. Let's go.
7: Are you gonna tell my mama and grandma?
0: Have to.
7: Oh, man.
0: Are you the mother of
9: Stephen McPherson?
1: Yes, I am.
9: Is your husband home?
1: Stephen's daddy doesn't live with us.
9: Your son was caught shoplifting a raisin cake.
1: Stephen, were you hungry? We've got food at home.
9: This goes on his record. And if he gets in any more trouble, he could go to reform school.
1: Thank you, officer.
9: He seems like a good boy, ma'am.
1: He is a good boy.
9: Better talk to him, then. Have a good evening, ma'am.
1: Stephen, why did you do it?
7: Mama, all of us boys try it, but I got caught.
1: Your daddy's coming over here in 15 minutes. What a time to see him after all these years.
4: The guilt of what I'd said and done loomed over me, and I lost a major race in the 500-yard dash. 2 months passed before my confidence returned, but I never again came close to the national record. In the spring of 1970, a new crisis hit our school.
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1: Are you okay? We heard there was trouble at school.
7: There sure was. I was sitting in class when some white kid dashed into the room yelling, "Swain's been knocked out near the staircase!" He was ready to kill somebody. And me being the only black kid in class, I was worried.
10: So what happened?
7: The teacher said, "Should we jump on Stephen because they beat Swain?"
10: Good for her.
7: Yeah. The kid cooled down and said, "No, I guess not."
1: Can you believe that?
7: I knew it was coming after those rumbles last year.
10: There's prejudice on both sides.
7: Yeah, and the black kids call me names because I escort the white kids.
1: You be careful, son.
7: They don't bother me. I'm an athlete.
4: The tension eased when detectives monitored the halls, but my running became very inconsistent. I would win a race and then lose one. My motivation wavered too. I started skipping practice. That's how I was home when two men came to the house. Grandma seemed to know them and asked them to sit down.
11: Is this your grandson?
10: Yes, it is.
11: I see you're number two on the track team. The Lord could change that to number one.
7: Yes, sir. I know.
11: Let me show you what it takes to be number one with God. Isaiah the prophet said, "All we like sheep have gone astray. We have turned everyone to his own way, and the Lord hath laid on him the iniquity of us all." He's talking about Jesus. You see, my Bible here says, "For all have sinned and come short of the glory of God. As it is written, there is none righteous, no, not one." That includes you and me. We all need a Savior.
10: The Lord Jesus Christ.
11: Amen. Jesus took our sins to the cross. He suffered and died in our place because there is no other way. Do you understand that, Stephen?
7: Yes, sir.
11: For God sent not his son into the world to condemn the world, but that the world through him might be saved. The Bible promises, well, here, you read it.
7: All right. "If thou shalt confess with thy mouth the Lord Jesus and shalt believe in thine heart that God hath raised him from the dead, thou shalt be saved. For with the heart man believeth unto righteousness, and with the mouth confession is made unto salvation."
11: So, would you like to do that now?
7: What?
11: Would you like to receive Christ now?
7: No, sir, not yet.
4: I thought of my track team and how the coaches would laugh. The men said they'd pray for me and left, so the pressure was off. In 1971, the race riots started again. No one felt safe unless a teacher was visible. The next year, I finally made number one on the cross-country and indoor team. A few scholarship offers came, but not the ones I wanted.
12: What's up, bro?
7: Not much.
12: Mama said you got a college scholarship.
7: Not the one I wanted. The coach lied to me.
12: What do you mean?
7: A girl that works in the athletic office told me that a letter came from UCLA about me, and they put it in a trash can.
12: You think it's true?
7: Yeah. She told me to go back and check the trash can, so I did. Couldn't find it.
12: Man, I would be furious.
7: I was. I even talked to the coach and the principal. Didn't do no good.
12: How do you take it, Steve?
7: I thought about quitting school, but not while Vietnam is still going on. So I'm just gonna pick my own college.
4: The race problems continued my senior year. I was tired of it all. The prejudice, the smoke bombs and police, even two killings at a party. But when I got to my predominantly black college, I saw the same bigotry. I joined the track team where immorality ruled when we traveled to other cities. Some of the guys smoked marijuana, but I didn't. Not then. I was still living at home, commuting to campus. Summer came and I got a job at a steel welding plant. 2 weeks later, the accident happened.
6: Steven, what happened to your hand?
7: I was reaching for a glove and got my hand caught in a conveyor belt.
6: Merciful heavens.
7: The belt was just going around a pulley and I hollered, "Turn off the machine! Turn it off!"
6: Good thing somebody hurt you.
7: Sure is. All that noise, I fainted.
6: I never knew you to faint in all your life.
7: When I came to, a truck driver and two foremen were standing over me. They took me to the emergency room.
6: All those bandages. Is there a hand in there?
7: Yeah, I still have my hand, but it sure hurts. And I can't work now. I was doing so well, too. The head foreman told me I could be foreman in no time.
6: Steve, the Lord is trying to get your attention. He could have let your hand be taken. Remember that.
4: That summer, for the first time, I smoked marijuana with old friends from high school. I was a poor example to my brother who began getting in trouble with the law. I quit smoking about 2 weeks before track team tryouts in college and came in first. But when the team traveled for the first track meet, I didn't go because my grades were not good. The team did poorly and the coach was angry at me, so I quit the team.
13: You quit the team? Why'd you do that?
7: The coach heard about my plans to transfer schools, and he's mad at me for not going with him to a track meet. But I wanted to get my grades up.
13: Grades are more important than sports.
7: I thought so. Coach didn't.
13: You'll have more time to study now.
7: Yeah. No more practice every day.
13: You can even get a job.
7: I already got one. Working for the Navy recruiting office on campus.
4: That week was rough. One of the coaches cursed me in front of a group of other coaches. I thought about getting a gun and ending it all, but two sailors at work talked to me about Christ. I rejected the gospel, but also my suicidal thoughts. Then my car was stolen, and that was too much. My brother was facing prison, and my life was a shambles. One night in my despair, I screamed, "God, where are you?"
13: You're awful quiet tonight, Steve.
7: Believe it or not, I was thinking about my brother. I wonder how he's doing.
13: He made some bad decisions.
6: I sure hope he learns his lesson while in that place.
7: Maybe the wrong lesson.
13: He wouldn't listen to anything I said.
7: I didn't say enough.
6: What do you mean?
7: I was always busy with my own plans, no time for him.
13: We tried to raise him right, always sent you boys to church.
7: If I just had my car, I could go visit him. Makes me mad somebody's stealing it like that.
6: The world isn't perfect, Stephen. Things used to be better, though.
4: A year went by. I quit smoking pot, but my life was no better. I drank steadily. One night, a friend and I went to a dance at the Navy base, and outside on the street, I saw my car. We reported it to the military police who detained the sailor, who blamed a local car dealer.
13: Did you get your car back?
7: Not yet. They impounded it.
13: So what happens now?
7: They're still investigating. When they find the dealer, they're going to take me along when they question him.
6: How did you know it was your car?
7: I had put some putty on the left rear fender. My friend didn't believe it was my car until I showed him that.
13: They released the sailor then?
7: Yeah. I feel kind of sorry for him. He's a victim too. Neither one of us has a car now.
4: It turned out the car dealer was almost dying, so they didn't question him, which angered me. Guilt couldn't be established, but still, the police gave me my car. The next year, my grade point average soared, and I was elated. In the spring, I was relaxing in the student lounge when a guy walked in with a Bible under his arm and sat down near me.
14: Mind if I share something with you?
7: Not at all. I'm not going anywhere.
14: This verse from John changed my life. Jesus said unto her, I am the resurrection and the life. He that believeth in me, though he were dead, yet shall he live. And whosoever liveth and believeth in me shall never die. Believest thou this?
7: It sounds deep, but what exactly does it mean to believe like that?
14: Yeah, it means trusting him with your life. See, our sins separate us from God. It's like a spiritual dead end, and we can't fix it ourselves.
7: So how does Jesus change that?
14: He took the hit for us. He died on the cross to pay for our sins. And then he beat death by rising again. Salvation is a free gift. You just have to receive it and trust him. Give your life to him.
7: So it's not about being perfect?
14: Not at all. It's about having faith in Christ. Knowing that, would you want to trust Christ today?
4: The verses he read were familiar to me, but that day, they burned in my heart, and I nodded. Yes. God lifted the burden of sin as I prayed the sinner's prayer with him. Then I had a terrible thought and looked around. What if someone saw me pray with that man? I decided to be a secret disciple so I wouldn't be persecuted. The urge for drugs vanished. In June, my aunt noticed that I wasn't even drinking. She asked me if I was saved, and I confessed the truth. Sure enough, she told everyone.
6: When did this happen, Stephen?
7: April.
6: Why didn't you tell someone?
7: Because I knew you would spread it around the neighborhood, and my brother and his friends would make fun of me.
6: Never mind them. You just pay attention to God from now on.
4: My brother made fun of me for reading the Bible, so I read in my car for hours. I started reading in June and finished the entire Bible in October.
7: Grandma, you got a minute?
6: You know I do.
7: I've been a Christian for a year now, but I'm not a very good Christian.
6: I see the change in you, Steve.
7: I'm not very consistent. I go to parties, but it's not the same.
6: Because you're not the same. The Bible says we are a peculiar people.
7: The Bible also says, whosoever believeth on him shall not be ashamed.
6: That's right.
7: I read the whole Bible in my car because I didn't want my brother and his friends to make fun of me.
6: And look where he is now, back in prison.
7: But I shouldn't be ashamed or afraid of what others say. I should be telling about Jesus. Grandpa's old drinking buddy died recently, and I never said a word to him about the Lord. God says if we don't warn the wicked and he dies, his blood will I require at thine hand. I thought of that, Grandma.
6: Those sound like God's convictions. So what will you do about it?
7: I should be telling folks in the neighborhood, guys in college, guys on the track team. I'm a coward.
6: God can change that, Stephen. The Bible says we shouldn't be ashamed of Jesus.
7: The best decision I made was to go to camp this summer. I really sought God.
6: That's good.
7: I'm going to start going to church with you every week, Grandma. I'm not going to be ashamed anymore.
2: Next week, we'll hear how Stephen would travel halfway around the world to fulfill that vow. 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This is program number 3951. Heard in this classic true story of Stephen McPherson Part 1 were Ryan Priester, Barbara Blomquist, Victor Cole, Alana Arenas, David Zarbach, and Michael Martin. Original music, Don Badorf. 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Script, Kenitha Gabler and Jack Odell. 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So until next time, unless our Lord returns before then, I'm Timothy Gregory reminding you that the doors to Pacific Garden Mission are open night and day. Thanks for listening, and may God bless you.

Hi there, I'm Maggie Johnson. Thanks for listening to today's Wisdom Moment. When I was growing up, one of my favorite things was family devotions. Every day we would read a proverb and hear what God had to say to us. If you're like me, you've maybe struggled in knowing what to read for your personal devotional time. I found that the book of Proverbs is a good choice. It's split up into 31 chapters, perfect for each day of the month. Now my prayer is that as we read a proverb together each day, that your heart and your mind will be open to hear what God wants to tell you today. Let's get started. Proverbs chapter 4. Hear, O sons, the instruction of a father, and give attention that you may gain understanding, for I give you sound teaching. Do not abandon my instruction. When I was a son to my father, tender and the only son in the sight of my mother, then he taught me and said to me, Let your heart hold fast my words, keep my commandments and live. Acquire wisdom, acquire understanding. Do not forget nor turn away from the words of my mouth. Do not forsake her, and she will guard you. Love her, and she will watch over you. The beginning of wisdom is, acquire wisdom, and with all your acquiring, get understanding. Prize her, and she will exalt you. She will honor you if you embrace her. She will place on your head a garland of grace. She will present you with a crown of beauty. Hear, my son, and accept my sayings, and the years of your life will be many. I have directed you in the way of wisdom. I have led you in upright paths. When you walk, your steps will not be impeded, and if you run, you will not stumble. Take hold of instruction. Do not let go. Guard her, for she is your life. Do not enter the path of the wicked, and do not proceed in the way of evil men. Avoid it. Do not pass it by. Turn away from it and pass on, for they cannot sleep unless they do evil, and they are robbed of sleep unless they make someone stumble. For they eat the bread of wickedness and drink the wine of violence. But the path of the righteous is like the light of dawn, that shines brighter and brighter until the full day. The way of the wicked is like darkness. They do not know over what they stumble. My son, give attention to my words. Incline your ear to my sayings. Do not let them depart from your sight. Keep them in the midst of your heart, for they are life to those who find them, and health to all their body. Watch over your heart with all diligence, for from it flows the springs of life. Put away from you a deceitful mouth, and put devious speech far from you. Let your eyes look directly ahead, and let your gaze be fixed straight in front of you. Watch the path of your feet, and all your ways will be established. Do not turn from the right nor to the left. Turn your foot from evil. Proverbs chapter 4. Thanks for joining me for today's Wisdom Moment. In 2 Timothy 3, we are reminded that all scripture is God-breathed and useful for teaching, correcting, and training us in righteousness. My prayer is that these daily moments in God's Word will equip you for every good work He has planned for you. Join us tomorrow as we continue our journey through Proverbs.

Thanks for making KACAN a part of your day. My name is Maggie. Faith isn't always about making big leaps. It's about taking small, faithful steps. Hebrews reminds us that faith is trusting God even when we can't see the outcome. If you're taking small steps today, they matter. Here's our next song.

Hey, my name is Maggie. You know, there are moments where I feel spiritually tired and need to be reminded that God's grace is enough. I don't have to be strong all the time. God is strong for me. If today feels heavy, rest in His grace. Let's worship together in this next song.

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Before the next song, here's what God wants to tell you from Psalm 46, verse 10. Be still and know that I am God. Let's carry that promise into this next song.

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1: With SRN News, I'm Ron Taylor. In Ohio last night, President Trump says Democrats have a track record of failure.
2: They gave us the worst inflation in American history, the highest energy prices in American history, the worst trade deficit in American history. They allowed 25 million people to pour across our borders from all over the world, from prisons, from mental institutions, drug dealers. And if they win the midterms, they will do it again. They're going to do it all again.
1: The president's road trip will take him south to San Antonio, Texas next week, where he will support Texas Attorney General Kim Paxton's race for the Senate as he is neck and neck with Democrat James Tallarico. President Trump's tough stance on crime is paying off in Washington, where one major chain is opting to let customers shop like they used to.
3: CVS pharmacy stores in Washington, D.C. are no longer locking up items thanks to President Trump's crime crackdown. Townhall.com reporting it's a huge quality of life win for folks who live in the District of Columbia. There's been a drastic decrease in shoplifting and other crimes. Homicides, for example, down 30%, robbery down 7%, and auto thefts down 45%. The U.S. Attorney's Office report a 67% increase in prosecutions, so it appears

0: The criminals are getting the message, Laura Winters reporting.
1: Six people are still missing after a medical plane plunged into the ocean near Massachusetts. The FAA says it lost contact with the Gulfstream G-100 early Saturday morning and issued a search and rescue alert. On Saturday night, officials announced that debris had been found, but the six people on board were still unaccounted for. The medical evaluation flight was traveling from Bermuda to Boston Logan National Airport when it disappeared off the coast of Nantucket. Massachusetts governor says the state will do whatever it takes to support the efforts of recovery. This is SRN News. Young people in the Anglosphere are not doing well there.
2: The Gallup organization has released its 2026 World Happiness Report, and it reveals that young people in the U.S., U.K., Canada, and other parts of the English-speaking world have suffered the biggest decline in well-being of any demographic group. Gallup says its data points to the use of social media as the primary reason for the growing unhappiness of young people in the Anglosphere, the place where such platforms are used the most. Michael Harrington reporting.
1: A decision by a city council in eastern Germany to halt the laying of a memorial plaque that honored Holocaust victims has sparked outrage. Lawmakers in Heidendorf, southeast of Dresden, had voted to end the practice of laying the engraved brass plaques featured the names of Holocaust victims into sidewalks, often in place of cobblestones and near the homes where they once lived. Created by German artist Gunther Denning, the plaques are palm-sized and include the fate of Jews and other persecuted people. Over 4,500 pounds of imported ready-to-eat chicken stew has now been recalled.
3: The products were not re-inspected after entering the U.S. The chicken products imported from South Korea were produced on March 30th and have Best Buy date of September 29, 2027. The recall includes cardboard boxes containing pouches of Sempio Korean Ginseng Chicken Stew Classic. The products were shipped to distributors and retailers in Florida, Georgia, Illinois, Maryland, New Jersey, New York, Pennsylvania, and Virginia. John Scott reporting.
1: Conservatives say President Trump was right and the media are doing an about-face on the Strait of Hormuz. They argue that media outlets initially portrayed Iran as gaining control of the Strait during the ongoing war, criticizing the president's strategy, but recent reports show oil exports from the Persian Gulf have rebounded to pre-war levels, while Iran's exports have plummeted to zero due to U.S. blockades. More details at srnnews.com.

Thanks for being with us today on KCAN. Proverbs chapter 3, verse 5 reminds us to trust in the Lord with all your heart. Here's a song to help us do just that.

Whether your day is going great or not so much, this verse is for you. Psalm 118, verse 24 says, "This is the day the Lord has made. Let us rejoice and be glad in it." Let's rejoice as we head into this next song.

Thanks for sharing part of your day with us here on KCAN. My name is Maggie. Psalm 34, verse 8 says this, "Taste and see that the Lord is good." Let's keep that joy going with this next song.

You're listening to KKN Radio, the voice of Bristol Bay. My name is Maggie. Thanks for being a part of our day today. Psalm 55, verse 22 reminds us, cast your cares on the Lord, and he will sustain you. Let's hold on to that today. Here's our next song.

Before the next song, here's a quick reminder from God's Word. Lamentations 3:22 through 23 says, His mercies are new every morning. What a great reminder as we worship together. You

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1: With SRN News, I'm Bob Agnew in Washington. The Secretary of War torching the Pentagon's focus on woke ideology.
2: Secretary Pete Hegseth delivered a fiery speech at Marine Corps Base Quantico, rejecting woke policies in the military by declaring no fatties, no trannies, no beardos, no weirdos, no wimps, no radicals, just warriors, and emphasizing lethality over ideology. He announced the Meridian Project, led by Elon Musk, Newt Gingrich, and Palmer Luckey, a 20% cut in generals and admirals, and defended his merit-based reforms amid partisan backlash. Richard Boyd reporting.
1: President Trump told supporters in Ohio last night to pretend he's on the ballot in the midterm elections, urging the crowd at the Vandalia Butler High School near Dayton to support incumbent Republican Senator John Husted. While speaking to the crowd, the president also urged support for voter ID laws.
3: You're voting on voter ID, go out and vote, even if you hate John Husted, even if you hate Vivek Ramaswamy.
1: Trump went on to warn of the consequences of Democrats gaining power, saying they gave the country the worst inflation in American history during the last Democrat administration. Senator Tom Cotton is calling attention to controversial remarks by prominent left-wing streamer Hassan Piker. Piker reportedly said he wants to send Cotton to a re-education camp, the center urging voters to listen carefully and consider what those comments really reveal.
4: Most of these radical Democrats are pretty well steeped in the history and the practices and the doctrine of communism, and they know exactly what they're talking about. And again, it's not so much me that he wants to send to the re-education camps, or you, or other prominent Republicans or conservative voices. It's the people that we represent. And that's, again, the history of re-education camps.
1: That's Senator Tom Cotton of Arkansas, a Republican. He made his comments this week in an interview with the Salem Radio Network. And this is SRN News. There's a new look at which

0: Americans are attending church these days.
1: The study from the Pew Research Center looks at attendance through the filter of where people live. And what it finds is that folks from rural America are the most likely to be in the pews on Sunday morning. 42% compared to 37% of suburbanites and 33% of those who live in cities. When it comes to volunteering at the church, soup kitchen, or other charity, people in the suburbs are number one at 31%. Michael Harrington reporting.
0: The U.S. Commission on International Religious Freedom is urging the Trump administration to apply targeted sanctions to India's RSS organization because of its persecution of Christian believers. The RSS is a right-wing Hindu nationalist volunteer organization. It's accused of fomenting hatred of India's small Christian minority, and it's allegedly organizing violent attacks against Christian believers. This is SRN News. A new study says a chickenpox vaccine may protect against shingles.
2: Anyone who had chickenpox as a child is at risk for developing shingles, a painful, blistering rash. New data shows a sharp drop in chickenpox cases over the last three decades thanks to the chickenpox vaccine. Researchers say people 34 and younger may be less likely to develop shingles because they're more likely to have been vaccinated against chickenpox. The data from Epic Research also showed that rates of shingles are rising among people 35 and over who are more likely to have had chickenpox infection as children. John Scott reporting.
0: The search continues today for six people missing after a medical plane plunged into the ocean near Massachusetts. The FAA says it lost contact with the Gulfstream G-100 early yesterday morning and issued a search and rescue alert at the time. Last night, officials announced debris had been found, but the six people on board are still unaccounted for. This is SRN News.

If you're feeling overwhelmed today, listen to these words from Matthew 11. Come to me, all who are weary and heavy laden, and I will give you rest. Take my yoke upon you and learn from me, for I am gentle and humble in heart, and you will find rest for your souls. For my yoke is easy and my burden is light.

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Romans 15:13 says, "May the God of hope fill you with joy and peace." Let's head into the next song.

Hi there, my name is Maggie. Psalm 32 says, God instructs us and teaches us in the way we should go. If you're seeking direction today, God is faithful to guide you. Here's our next song. Thanks for listening today on KAKN.

Hey, this is Maggie on KKN. Here's a little encouragement for you. You matter. Your story matters, and God is not finished with you yet. Let's hold on to that as we head into this next song.

This is Maggie on KAKN. Even when God feels silent, He's still present. Isaiah reminds us that God is always at work. If you're in a quiet season right now, don't lose heart. God is closer than you think. Let's head back into the music.

0: 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In Dillingham at 104.9 megahertz with 0.041 watts effective radiated power. In Igigagik at 106.9 megahertz with 0.091 watts effective radiated power. 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
1: With SRN News, I'm Bob Agnew in Washington. President Trump is telling supporters in Ohio to pretend he's on the ballot this midterm election. He urged the crowd last night near Dayton to support incumbent Republican Senator John Husted in his bid for re-election as well. He then went after the Democrat Party and its radical leftist policy.
2: Last time, the radical Democrats had power. They gave us the worst inflation in American history.
1: Senator Dave McCormick says Democrats are putting politics above the needs of the American people.
3: They will literally stand in the way of 80-20 issues because they want to stop Republicans from having successes that are good for the American people.
1: Minnesota's federal bench is now facing a complaint from Washington. We get a few more details on that story in this report from correspondent Willie Nelson.
4: The Justice Department has filed a misconduct complaint against seven federal judges in Minnesota. Attorney General Todd Blanche says the judges spoke to the New York Times about immigration cases, some still ongoing, in what the department calls a clear violation of ethical duties. Only one district judge was left out of the filing. Blanche says the comments undermine public confidence in an impartial court. Willie Nelson, Washington.
1: The Supreme Court begins its course on Monday, and the court is set to hear an argument over a Kentucky church shrine. More from Bernie Bennett.
5: The Supreme Court will hear an argument over whether a local zoning ordinance in Kentucky that stopped a church from building a religious shrine next to its property is legal. The justices agreed to take up the request for the Missionaries of St. John the Baptist, a church in the Cincinnati suburbs that was denied a permit to build a large grotto honoring the Virgin.

0: Mary in an adjacent lot. The question is whether that denial violates the Religious Land Use and Institutionalized Persons Act. Neighbors concerned that the 39-foot grotto would make traffic problems worse sued, arguing that granting the permit would violate state and federal law. Bernie Bennett reporting.
1: And this is SRN News. An author, I should say, beloved by many Christian believers, is sent to be honored. Correspondent Michael Harrington has a report.
2: Westminster Abbey will establish a memorial to J.R.R. Tolkien in Poets' Corner, close to his old friend and fellow author C.S. Lewis. This coming spring, the iconic church plans to dedicate a stone pillar to the memory of the man who wrote The Lord of the Rings and The Hobbit. Church officials say, quote, "The idea for the memorial came from the Christian Heritage Center at Stonyhurst, and is made possible through the support and generosity of the Tolkien estate." Michael Harrington reporting.
1: A federal judge is siding with a Jewish charter school seeking access to Oklahoma's public funding. U.S. District Judge David Russell has ruled that the state cannot exclude the National Ben Gamla Jewish Charter School Foundation from funding solely because of its religious character. Oklahoma law requires charter schools to be non-sectarian and unaffiliated with any kind of religious organization. This is SRN News. Progressive lawmakers are looking to crack down on flock cameras.
3: Senators Bernie Sanders and Jeff Merkley, as well as Representative Alexandria Ocasio-Cortez, unveiled legislation to ban federal agencies from using automatic license plate readers. The Ban Flock Act would also pause federal grant funding to state and local governments with contracts with companies like Flock. It also allows Americans to sue the federal government for using the readers. In a statement, Sanders said Flock is eviscerating the very notion of privacy by installing tens of thousands of cameras in communities across America without their consent. I'm Lisa Taylor.
1: The White House says it will begin sending checks to more than 20 million seniors to help with Medicare costs. In a True Social post, the president said the funds would come from the Medicare Improvement Fund. A White House fact sheet said the payments will be $90 per person and will go to more than 20 million Medicare Part B enrollees. You'll find more on these stories at srnnews.com. From Washington, I'm Bob Agnew.

Hi, everyone. My name is Maggie. You know, I tend to want things figured out quickly, but God is teaching me patience. There are moments when I feel behind or unsure, but Psalm 27 says to wait for the Lord and to take heart. If you're learning to trust in God's timing like I am, you're not alone. Here's our next song on KACAN.

Hey, you're listening to KCAN Radio. Thanks for making us a part of your day. You know, my name is Maggie, and I've had some moments where I've felt unqualified for what God was calling me into. I doubted myself and wondered if I was enough. But 2 Corinthians reminds us that God's power is made perfect in our weakness. Let's get back to the music.

God's presence.

Hey, my name is Maggie. Thanks for joining us today here on The Voice of Bristol Bay. Times and areas of concern and uncertainty can bring many opportunities to trust in and fully rely on God's faithfulness and timing. Isaiah 43 verses 1 and 2 says this, "But now thus says the Lord, your creator, O Jacob, and he who formed you, O Israel, do not fear, for I have redeemed you. I have called you by name, you are mine. When you pass through the waters, I will be with you, and through the rivers they will not overflow you. When you walk through the fire, you will not be scorched, nor will the flame burn you. When you go through hard times, God is with you." What a comfort that thought is. You are not alone, and you are loved.

Isaiah 28:16 says this, "Therefore, thus says the Lord, Behold, I am laying in Zion a stone, a tested stone, a costly cornerstone for the foundation, firmly placed. He who believes in it will not be disturbed." God is our foundation, firmly placed. Following him comes at a cost, turning away from our sinful desires, sometimes stepping out in faith. If we believe in him, if we trust him and make God our foundation, he promises that we will not be disturbed. Now, this doesn't mean that we won't have hard times or struggles, but it does mean that when those times come, we will have a tested stone, a firm foundation to stand on.

Hi, my name is Maggie. Thanks for joining us today here on KACAN Radio. A couple years ago, I had just graduated from college and had no idea what God had next for me. Now, my mom gave me a card that had Jeremiah 29:11 on it. It says, "For I know the plans I have for you, says the Lord. They are plans for good and not for evil, to give you a future and a hope." Inside the card, she wrote, "This is still true today. The Lord has a plan for you. He already knows how this will all work out. Trust Him with all your heart. He will be with you and guide you. Seek Him." This encouraged me greatly then, and in various times throughout the last couple of years. To echo her words, this is true for you today, wherever you are. God has a plan for you. Maybe this year brings uncertainty. Maybe you're in a time of transition like I was and have no idea how things will turn out. Let's trust God and seek Him together this year.

Here's a reminder that God hears every prayer, even the quiet ones we don't say aloud. Thanks for being with us today here on The Voice of Bristol Bay.

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1: With SRN News, I'm Bob Agnew in Washington. President Trump is telling supporters in Ohio to pretend he's on the ballot this midterm election. He urged the crowd last night near Dayton to support incumbent Republican Senator John Husted in his bid for re-election as well. He then went after the Democrat Party and its radical leftist policy.
2: Last time, the radical Democrats had power. They gave us the worst inflation in American history.
1: Senator Dave McCormick says Democrats are putting politics above the needs of the American people.
3: They will literally stand in the way of 80-20 issues because they want to stop Republicans from having successes that are good for the American people.
1: Minnesota's federal bench is now facing a complaint from Washington. We get a few more details on that story in this report from correspondent Willie Nelson.
4: The Justice Department has filed a misconduct complaint against seven federal judges in Minnesota. Attorney General Todd Blanche says the judges spoke to the New York Times about immigration cases, some still ongoing, in what the department calls a clear violation of ethical duties. Only one district judge was left out of the filing. Blanche says the comments undermine public confidence in an impartial court. Willie Nelson, Washington.
1: The Supreme Court begins its course on Monday, and the court is set to hear an argument over a Kentucky church shrine. More from Bernie Bennett.
5: The Supreme Court will hear an argument over whether a local zoning ordinance in Kentucky that stopped a church from building a religious shrine next to its property is legal. The justices agreed to take up the request for the Missionaries of St. John the Baptist, a church in the Cincinnati suburbs that was denied a permit to build a large grotto honoring the Virgin Mary in an adjacent lot. The question is whether that denial violates the Religious Land Use and Institutionalized Persons Act. Neighbors concerned that the 39-foot grotto would make traffic problems worse sued, arguing that granting the permit would violate state and federal law. Bernie Bennett reporting.
1: And this is SRN News. An author, beloved by many Christian believers, is set to be honored. Correspondent Michael Harrington has a report.
6: Westminster Abbey will establish a memorial to J.R.R. Tolkien in Poets' Corner, close to his old friend and fellow author C.S. Lewis. This coming spring, the iconic church plans to dedicate a stone pillar to the memory of the man who wrote The Lord of the Rings and The Hobbit. Church officials say, quote, "The idea for the memorial came from the Christian Heritage Center at Stonyhurst and is made possible through the support and generosity of the Tolkien estate." Michael Harrington reporting.
1: A federal judge is siding with a Jewish charter school seeking access to Oklahoma's public funding. U.S. District Judge David Russell has ruled that the state cannot exclude the National Ben Gamla Jewish Charter School Foundation from funding solely because of its religious character. Oklahoma law requires charter schools to be non-sectarian and unaffiliated with any kind of religious organization. This is SRN News. Progressive lawmakers are looking to crack down on flock cameras.
7: Senators Bernie Sanders and Jeff Merkley, as well as Representative Alexandria Ocasio-Cortez and

0: Failed legislation to ban federal agencies from using automatic license plate readers. The Ban Flock Act would also pause federal grant funding to state and local governments with contracts with companies like Flock. It also allows Americans to sue the federal government for using the readers. In a statement, Sanders said Flock is eviscerating the very notion of privacy by installing tens of thousands of cameras in communities across America without their consent. I'm Lisa Taylor.
1: The White House says it will begin sending checks to more than 20 million seniors to help with Medicare costs. In a True Social post, the president said the funds would come from the Medicare Improvement Fund. A White House fact sheet said the payments will be $90 per person and will go to more than 20 million Medicare Part B enrollees. You'll find more on these stories at srnnews.com. 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

Hi, my name is Maggie. Thanks for joining us today here on KCAN Radio. 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

0: This is KAKN Naknek, KAKD Dillingham, KIGI Igiagik, K275AW Manicotec, K280FE Igiagik, the voice of Bristol Bay.
1: With a Sermon News, I'm Bob Agnew in Washington. Six people are still missing after a medical plane plunged into the ocean near Massachusetts. The FAA says it lost contact with the Gulfstream G-100 early Saturday morning and issued a search and rescue alert. On Saturday night, officials announced that debris had been found, but the six people on board were still unaccounted for. That medical evacuation flight was traveling from Bermuda to Boston Logan International Airport when it disappeared off the coast of Nantucket. President Trump telling supporters in Ohio last night to pretend he's on the ballot in the midterms if that's what it takes to get them out to vote.
2: We did not come all this way and defeat all of those dangers only to watch our country be taken over by sick people. They're sick people.
1: A retirement party may have very well revealed Pete Hegseth's adversaries in the military.
3: A retirement party for Colonel David Butler, whom Pete Hegseth ordered fired, gathered Hegseth critics including General Mark Milley, ex-Army Secretary Dan Driscoll, and journalists like Jeffrey Goldberg of The Atlantic, fueling suspicions of a coordinated smear campaign amid Signalgate. Hegseth allies view the event as evidence of Pentagon leakers and media allies plotting against him. Ken Lorman reporting.
1: Looks like there's a silver lining behind September's jobs report. Here's correspondent Ron Taylor.
4: The Labor Department says payroll employment rose by just 29,000 in September, with earlier months revised down. But since July, the labor force has now grown by 1.1 million, according to the official data. Former Trump economic advisor Steve Moore says that's very good news, and especially because hundreds of thousands of these additions were young men, whose labor force participation has been falling at a very troubling pace. Moore believes men without jobs is a bad thing economically and socially. Ron Taylor reporting.
1: This is SRN News. How well would you say that you understand the Bible? Correspondent Michael Harrington has a report on that issue.
5: According to a new poll from Lifeway Research, 91% of self-identified Christians say they can usually read a given passage of Scripture and understand how it is relevant to them. About 80% of respondents also think they can explain most Bible verses to others. Lifeway says, quote, those who attend church more frequently and those with evangelical beliefs are more confident in their ability to help others understand the Bible. Michael Harrington reporting.
1: A growing number of churches across the country have roadside signs with frequently changing messages. It range from the practical to the witty to the profound, an effort to inspire, to attract drivers and passersby. That is uniquely popular in the quintessential land of open roads and advertisements. Among the classics are weather puns such as too hot to keep changing sign and sin bad, Jesus good. This is SRN News. More than 4,500 pounds of imported ready-to-eat chicken stew being recalled.
6: The products were not re-inspected after entering the U.S. The chicken products imported from South Korea were produced on March 30th and have Best Buy date of September 29, 2027. The recall includes cardboard boxes containing pouches of Sempio Korean Ginseng Chicken Stew Classic. The products were shipped to distributors and retailers in Florida, Georgia, Illinois, Maryland, New Jersey, New York, Pennsylvania, and Virginia. John Scott reporting.
1: A new study says a chickenpox vaccine may protect against shingles. Anybody who had chickenpox as a child is at risk for developing shingles. Of course, a painful blistering rash. It normally appears on one side of the body. New data shows a sharp drop in chickenpox cases over the last three decades.

never grows weak or weary. No one can measure the depths of his understanding. He gives power to the weak and strength to the powerless. Even youth will become weak and tired, and young men will fall in exhaustion. But those who trust in the Lord will find new strength.

Thanks for joining us today here on KACAN. Isaiah 41 verse 10 tells us not to be afraid because God is with us and He strengthens us. Let that truth settle in as we head into this next song.

0: If you're tired today, hear these words from Isaiah chapter 40, verses 29 through 31. God gives power to the faint, and to him who has no might, he increases strength. Even youths shall faint and be weary, and young men shall fall exhausted. But they who wait for the Lord shall renew their strength. They shall mount up with wings like eagles. They shall run and not be weary. They shall walk and not faint.
1: Brothers and sisters, though they took Jesus' lifeless body from the cross to a borrowed tomb, we are here to give you the greatest news ever told. He didn't stay in the grave. He is risen.

Worship reminds us that it's not about us. It's about lifting our hearts to God and praising Him for all that He's done. Let's continue that here on KCAN.

Hi, I'm Dave Perkins. When I think of the work that Jesus did on the cross, my heart overflows. 1 Peter 2:24 says he bore our sins in his own body right there on the cross. Because of what he endured, we can be free from the old guilt and shame and can finally live free and clean. It changed everything for me, and it will for you.

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1: With SRN News, I'm Bob Agnew in Washington. President Trump is urging supporters in Ohio to pretend he's on the ballot if that's what it takes to get them to go out and vote in the midterm elections. And he also called on people to support voter ID laws no matter what party they belong to.
2: If you're voting on voter ID, go out and vote. Even if you hate John Husted, even if you hate Vivek Ramaswamy.
1: And the president campaigning last night near Dayton, Ohio. The Secretary of War torching the Pentagon's focus on woke.
3: Secretary Pete Hegseth delivered a fiery speech at Marine Corps Base Quantico, rejecting woke policies in the military by declaring no fatties, no trannies, no beardos, no weirdos, no wimps, no radicals, just warriors, and emphasizing lethality over ideology. He announced the Meridian Project, led by Elon Musk, Newt Gingrich, and Palmer Luckey, a 20% cut in generals and admirals, and defended his merit-based reforms amid partisan backlash. Richard Boyd reporting.
1: Senator Tom Cotton is calling attention to the controversial remarks by a prominent left-wing streamer, Hassan Piker, who's been campaigning for Democrat candidates, and also recently made the comment that he would like to send Senator Cotton himself to a re-education camp.
4: Most of these radical Democrats are pretty well steeped in the history and the practices and the doctrine of communism, and they know exactly what they're talking about. And again, it's not so much me that he wants to send to the re-education camps or you or other prominent Republicans or conservative voices. It's the people that we represent.
1: Senator Cotton interviewed by the Salem Radio Network. There may soon be robots on the moon. A team at NASA Johnson Space Center in Houston working on new machines to join crews on future lunar missions. The Dextrous Robotics team working on humanoid robots, not just built for repetitive tasks, but are meant to act as hands-on support for any human crew members. This is SRN News. A new study takes a closer look at exactly which Americans are attending church these days.
5: The study from the Pew Research Center looks at attendance through the filter of where people live. And what it finds is that folks from rural America are the most likely to be in the pews on Sunday morning, 42% compared to 37% of suburbanites and 33% of those who live in cities. When it comes to volunteering at the church, soup kitchen, or other charity, people in the suburbs are number one at 31%. Michael Harrington reporting.
1: The U.S. Commission on International Religious Freedom is urging the Trump administration to apply targeted sanctions to India's RSS group for its persecution of Christian believers. The RSS is a right-wing Hindu nationalist volunteer organization which is accused of fomenting hatred of India's small Christian minority and allegedly organizing violent attacks against believers in many cases. This is SRN News. A new study says the chickenpox vaccine may be just the thing to protect against shingles.
6: Anyone who had chickenpox as a child is at risk for developing shingles, a painful, blistering rash. New data shows a sharp drop in chickenpox cases over the last 3 decades thanks to the chickenpox vaccine. Researchers say people 34 and younger may be less likely to develop shingles because they're more likely to have been vaccinated against chickenpox. The data from Epic Research also showed that rates of shingles are rising among people 35 and over who are more likely to have had chickenpox infection as children. John Scott reporting.
1: The governor of Tennessee says the prison commissioner, Frank Strada, will be resigning after overseeing the failed execution of Krista Pike this week. Governor Bill Lee said today that Strada will leave later this month after overseeing Tennessee's second failed attempt at lethal injection this year. More of these stories at SRNnews.com.

0: carries us through the darkness to the dawn. Often we try to move out of darkness on our own timeline, while God wants us to wait. The book of Ruth teaches many lessons, as when Naomi gets frustrated waiting for God's plan to play out. Today, we hear three warnings against manipulating the timeline of God's grace. From Chicago, welcome to the Moody Church Hour with Pastor Philip Miller. Stay with us for a time of worship and teaching as a series continues on Mercies in the Shadows. We'll turn to Ruth chapter 3 to learn all about manipulating grace. Here now is Pastor Philip, along with worship leader Tim Stafford and assistant pastor Larry McCarthy.
1: Well, good morning, everybody, and welcome to the Moody Church. We're so glad you've joined us today as we continue our series through the book of Ruth in the Old Testament. And one of the things we tend to do when we're in trouble and we feel stuck in life is we can stop trusting in God and start doing things our own way. And we're going to look at what that looks like today in our story and the consequences that come from that and why it's always a bad idea not to trust God and to go off on our own and do our own thing. So let's pray as we begin. Let's pray. Father, we thank you that you provide us a way of righteousness, a way of obedience, a way of faith. And even when that doesn't make sense to us, and we second guess what you're doing or what you've called us to do, it is always right for us to walk in obedience, even when we don't understand. Father, would you help us trust you enough to obey, even when we don't see why? Help us today. In Jesus' name, amen.
2: Amen. Let's sing about the promises of God. Amen.

0: Father, we come into your presence and we just pause to thank you for waking us up this morning. Thank you for the fresh grace that you give us with each 24 hours. We don't have to make any of the mistakes we made yesterday. We thank you for the fresh hope that you give us every day. And we thank you, Father, for the truth of the gospel. We could spend all of eternity thanking you for the things that you've done, but Father, we pause now to just thank you for who you are. That you're a great God, a powerful God, a magnificent God, the true God. And so we can come to you boldly, as Jesus has commanded us to cast all our burdens before you, and we come. Many are hurting now, Father. Some people are afraid. Some are frustrated and disappointed. Many have lost jobs. And they face tomorrow with an uncertainty that we have not experienced before. So we come now and we ask you to comfort those that are afflicted, to enable those that would now stand, that you would fill Pastor Miller with your spirit this morning, that your word would go forth with power and authority, not that we would brag or boast, but that we might yet again bear witness to the truth of your word and the power that it has to transform lives. We pray in the matchless name of Yeshua, Jesus, our Savior and our King. And amen.
1: Amen. Let us meditate on God's word this morning. A reading from Psalm 130. Out of the depths I cry to you, O Lord. O Lord, hear my voice. Let your ears be attentive to the voice of my pleas for mercy. If you, O Lord, should mark iniquities, O Lord, who could stand? But with you there is forgiveness, that you may be feared. I wait for the Lord. My soul waits, and in his word I hope. My soul waits for the Lord more than watchmen for the morning, more than watchmen for the morning. O Israel, hope in the Lord, for with the Lord there is steadfast love, and with him is plentiful redemption. The Lord hears when we cry to him. Let's wait on the Lord. We can wait for him, for he keeps his promises with us.

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We believe your word. We hope in your word alone. In Jesus' name.

0: Hope is a beautiful thing. It's the reason we press through all the hard things that life brings to us, all the pain, all the sorrow. It is the thing that keeps us going, doesn't it? Hope is what carries us through the darkness to the dawn. And last week we saw Naomi's heart begin to beat with hope again for the first time in forever. It was nothing short of a miracle. This woman who gave us her epitaph just a few verses before and said, "Bitterness will be the story of my life." She has begun to hope again. She's believing for the first time that her story isn't over, that God is still at work in her life, and that redemption is still possible even for her. And what was the trigger? It was the moment, if you remember, that Ruth came back with that overabundance of barley from her time of gleaning in the fields. And Naomi realized this is way more barley than anyone should have been able to gather in a single day. Someone has been extraordinary in their kindness and grace toward Ruth. And then she learned his name. This is Boaz. And Naomi's heart started beating again, in a way that she had scarcely allowed herself to hope before. Because Boaz was one of her relatives, one of Elimelech's kinsmen, and he was what they called in Hebrew a potential goel. A goel means a redeemer or a rescuer. It's a technical Hebrew term that refers to the ancient Israelite practice of what is called levirate marriage. Levirate marriage was where, in the case of a man who died leaving a woman widowed who did not have an heir, it fell to the unmarried brother of the man who died to actually marry her, secure her family, her line, to father a child in the name of the family who would inherit the property. It seems very strange to us, this idea of levirate marriage, but in a world where property could only be passed down the male line, this was the way things were done. And if there wasn't a brother who could step in and fulfill this duty, it became a volunteer situation. Another relative could step in. They didn't have to, but they could. No obligations here. And so when Naomi hears that Boaz is the one who has been kind to Ruth, her heart begins to start dreaming here. Perhaps Boaz, who has been incredibly kind, will be more than kind. Maybe he would volunteer to be a goel, a redeemer. Maybe he would step in and rescue both Ruth and Naomi. Because if Boaz were to fall in love with Ruth, say, and be willing to pledge himself in marriage, their lives, their standing, their security, their future, their everything might change here. And so as Ruth goes back to Boaz's fields, day after day, week after week, month after month, it took about 2 months to bring in these harvests, this hope is stirring in Naomi's heart. When she wakes up in the morning, it's what she's dreaming about. It's when she's going about her chores during the day. It's what she's meditating on. And when she goes to bed at night, it's what she's praying about. And she's wishing and hoping and thinking and praying. There's a song there, isn't there? I think there is. Anyway, and so she's beginning to wonder about redemption. And it becomes so real to her, so solid, so close in her mind. She can almost taste it. But now 2 months have passed, and while Boaz has been generous and kind, nothing romantic has materialized out in the fields, and Naomi is starting to get anxious. The harvest is almost over. The long winter will set in, and Ruth and Boaz will have very little reason to hang out from here on. And so something has to happen soon, or all hope will be lost. Do you see what's happened here? Naomi has a line of sight to the redemption of God, but now it's stalled out and she's getting desperate. God, you got to hurry up here. You got to do something quick or all hope will be lost. Have you ever been there? Have you ever been so close when there was something you were looking forward to, something that symbolized for you freedom and joy and life and security and redemption and hope, and it was right out there, it was so close you could almost reach it and taste it and touch it? Maybe you are longing to be married, and it just hasn't happened yet. Or maybe you were praying for relief, and it stays the same. Or maybe you were hoping for a breakthrough and everything stays stuck. Or you're dreaming of better days, but reality is a stubborn thing. And here's the question, what do we do when we have a line of sight to hope and redemption and what God might do, and yet God has us waiting? What do we do in that moment? And we have to be so careful, friends. So careful, especially when we're in grief and we just want to get through it and get to the other side. Because it's so easy in this moment to become restless and impatient and desperate and take matters into our own hands, give God a little push and make something happen. And in fact, that's exactly what happens in our story today. And it serves as a warning to you and to me this morning. So let's grab our Bibles. We're going to be in Ruth chapter 3 this morning. We're going to look at the first 8 verses. But before we do that, would you bow your heads? Let's pray together. Father, we thank you that you are so patient with us and that your wisdom guides us in all the moments we face in life. Help us to learn today the dangers of stepping out beyond what you've called us to do. Help us to learn to trust you, to be patient and wait for you. We pray this in Jesus' name. Amen. Amen. I'm going to read Ruth chapter 3, verse 1. Then Naomi, that's Ruth's mother-in-law, said to her, "My daughter, should I not seek rest for you, that it may be well with you? Is not Boaz a relative with whose young women you were?" Now just pause for a moment here. See, Naomi, in these opening questions, they're leading questions. She's playing matchmaker here, okay? First question, should I not seek rest for you that it might be well with you? This echoes what she said back in chapter 1, verse 9, when she released Ruth and Orpah to go back to their land and said, "The Lord grant that you find rest each in the house of your husband." So this rest here is marriage, it's stability, it's peace, it's companionship, it's security. And she's meddling a bit here, isn't she? But she says, "Listen, I've got your best in mind. It's right for me to meddle here, but I have somebody in mind." Who is it, Naomi? Question number 2, is not Boaz a relative, the one whose young women you've been hanging around the last few weeks? And you can sort of see it here. Naomi's twinkle in her eyes is, "I've got a plan here, a scheme." Verse 2b here. See, he's winnowing barley tonight at the threshing floor. Now, how does Naomi know this? Well, she scoped it out. She has listened. She's asked questions of her friends, and she's got a plan here. "Trust me," Naomi would say. "He'll be there. He'll be there. Trust me. I have a plan." Look at verse 3. "Wash, therefore, and anoint yourself, and put on your cloak, and go down to the threshing floor. But do not make yourself known to the man until he has finished eating and drinking. But when he lies down, observe the place where he lies. Then go and uncover his feet and lie down, and he will tell you what to do." Now, here's what's surprising to me. In chapter 2, at the very end, when Ruth mentioned all the strapping young men who were in the fields that she got to hang around with, Naomi advised Ruth very wisely and said, "I want you to hang out with the young women, lest the young men take advantage of you." So Naomi, at the end of chapter 2, is very concerned with Ruth's safety, with propriety, that she do the right thing, not put herself in a vulnerable position. But just 4 verses later here, Naomi is advising Ruth to bathe and perfume herself. You know, make herself as alluring and as attractive as possible. In the Hebrew, there's overtones here of preparing even for a honeymoon night. Go down to the threshing floor. The threshing floors were secluded areas out in the fields. In the ancient Near East, they were notorious for hookups. "Hide secretly," she says, "until Boaz is all wined and dined up and he's happy and content and his guard is down. And then under the cover of darkness, go cozy up to him in the middle of the night and he will tell you what to do." What is going on here? I mean, what's happening? I mean, just back up for one moment here and pretend that Ruth is your daughter. Is this the advice you would give your daughter on how to go get a husband? No, absolutely not. And yet, verse 5, Ruth replies, all that you say I will do. So she went down to the threshing floor and did just as her mother-in-law had commanded her. And when Boaz had eaten and drunk and his heart was merry, he went to lie down at the end of the heap of grain. And then she came softly and uncovered his feet and lay down. And at midnight, the man was startled and turned over, and behold, a woman lay at his feet. Of course, he was surprised here. Hello, what is going on? Well, first of all, Naomi here is taking matters into her own hands. Can you see that? She has seen God's little mercies that have hinted at redemption that is coming. But after 2 months, Naomi is getting tired of waiting. And she's done. She says, okay, God, if you're not going to get a move on, I will. And she's forcing a moment here. It's savvy and it works, but it's manipulative. The second thing that's going on here is Naomi is encouraging Ruth to fall back on her Moabite instincts here. After all, this is the Moabite way to get a man. If you know the history here, you will know that the Moabites were founded. This story is from Genesis 19, when Lot was drunk and his daughter slept with him. And so the name Moab literally means Moab, who dad, who's your daddy? As a testimony to the scandal of how the people of Moab began. And just a few decades earlier in Numbers 25, when the Israelites were coming into the promised land, the Moabites were alarmed and the women, the Moabite women, tried to seduce the Israelite men as a whole in order to derail the plans of God. And so the Moabite women, friends, were known for being enticing. They had a reputation. And the Israelite men were known for having a weakness, for falling for Moabite women. And that's something that Naomi knows firsthand in watching her own sons, Mahlon and Chilion, fall for Ruth and Orpah. And so what's happening here is Naomi is sending Ruth to proposition Boaz, to bathe in perfume, to put on her best clothing and avail herself to Boaz when he's happy from wine under the cover of darkness on the threshing floor in the middle of the night. And the Hebrew writer wants us to squirm a little bit here. And as a matter of fact, there's euphemisms all over this text. Reading the Hebrew will make you blush and you can feel the tension and the scandal of it all. And you say, wait a minute, I thought Ruth was a good girl. Well, she is, but there's also a kind of risque side to her as well. Do you remember in Matthew chapter 1 in the genealogy of Jesus, there are five women who are mentioned by name in that genealogy. And they're all of them strong women with a hint of scandal in the background. So you have Tamar, who seduced her father-in-law. You have Rahab, the prostitute, who, by the way, is Boaz's mom. Interesting. Then you have Ruth, our character here. You have Bathsheba, who had an affair with King David. And you have Mary, who has the scandal of an unwed pregnancy. Of course, this is by the Holy Spirit. There's no indiscretion on her part. But Matthew is highlighting these scandals on purpose because he's trying to say that scandal is no stranger to the redemptive plan of God. He's used it in the past and he will continue to use it in the future in Mary's life. But here's the point. Ruth is not the one exception in the list. No, she fits in with the rest here. There's real scandal in what she's doing. This is not the right way to get a husband. But here's Naomi's line of thinking. She's thought this out. If Boaz is with Ruth out in the field and then decides not to marry her, he'll want to keep this hushed up. And so Naomi and Ruth will be well taken care of in exchange for their silence. If Boaz is with Ruth and then decides, I want to marry this girl, everybody wins. It all works out. If he's a man of strong character and says, no, not now, but I will marry you later, then everything works out. If he says, no, away with you. What are you doing? How dare you come meet me like this in the middle of the field? Well, they're not that much worse off, are they? They've gotten pretty much everything they can get from Boaz this harvest season. And they're just as destitute as they were before. They can't fall much lower on the social scale. And probably they'll have to resort to this kind of lifestyle in order to survive anyway. Now, spoiler alert, everything does happen to work out, doesn't it? We'll see it next week. Boaz turns out to be a man of tremendous character, and he chooses to do the right thing in the right way here. And God is incredibly merciful to Naomi and Ruth anyway. But listen, listen, it does not make what they did right here. They are not acting in faith in this moment. This is not full of trust and obedience in the way of God. They are manipulating, they are scheming, they are controlling. And they are trying to get redemption, even if it means seduction and scandal. These are not examples we should follow. In fact, as I read this text, I see three warnings for us to keep in mind when we also have a line of sight to the redemption that God might bring into our life and we're tired of waiting for it. Three warnings. Number one, first warning, we can pursue the right thing at the wrong time. We can pursue the right thing at the wrong time. You know, when we pray to God, one of the hardest things is when God tells us to wait. There's three ways he can answer our prayers. He can say yes, and then we're like, yay, God, thanks. Then he could say no, and we're like, oh, disappointed, but I can get over that. I trust you, God. But the hardest one, I think, is when God says wait. It's the right thing, and I'll bring it eventually, but right now, I need you to wait. Not now. And it's hard because in that waiting space, we can end up doing something really stupid. We may want to be married so badly, and God says, wait. And in our desperation, we lower our standards, and we settle things, and we rush, and we take shortcuts. Or maybe we need money, and God says, wait. And in our desperation, we can grow dishonest and steal and take shortcuts. Or maybe we want relief from the pain, the sorrow, the grief we're experiencing, and we just want to get to the other side. And God says, not now, wait. And in our desperation, we can take matters into our own hands and take shortcuts. It's so dangerous. I'm reminded of 1 Samuel 13. In the story of King Saul, who he and his army were pinned down by the Philistines, and Samuel, the prophet of God, had promised to come and meet him to make a sacrifice so that God would bless them in their battle. And Samuel was delayed in coming, and Saul grew impatient in waiting and decided, I can't wait anymore. I'm going to do the sacrifice myself. And he assembled all the stuff and he performed the sacrifice. And then Samuel showed up and said, what on earth did you do? It's the right thing, wrong timing. Right thing, wrong timing. To obey is better than sacrifice, the famous line. And so friends, here's the takeaway for us. We've got to wait upon God's perfect timing. We've got to wait upon God's perfect timing. I wonder what would have happened if Naomi and Ruth had let things unfold just a little bit longer. If they had waited just a few more days and allowed God to work, I wonder what story might have unfolded. I wonder what would have happened, but we will never know, will we? And maybe God has you waiting right now, and you're tempted to rush ahead and get things moving. But friends, listen to me. God makes all things beautiful in his time, and his time is always perfect. His time is always perfect. And so we wait on him. We trust in him, and we learn not to rush ahead of God. It's the first warning here. The second warning is that we can pursue the right thing in the wrong way. We can pursue the right thing in the wrong way. Friends, the ends do not justify the means. And God, listen, God will never call you to pursue a godly end in an ungodly manner. It is true that God has a beautiful plan of redemption for each and every one of our lives, that He is working always to bring hope and a future, and He calls us to walk in obedience as we cling to that hope of redemption. In other words, faith, looking to what God will do, and obedience, being attentive and following Him in the now, go together. Faith and obedience, trust and obey. I'm again reminded of another story from the Old Testament, Genesis 16, where Abraham and Sarah learned this the hard way. God had promised Abraham and Sarah, "I'm going to make you a great nation. I will give you a son, and he will become a great people, and I will bless all the nations of the earth through you." But Abraham and Sarah, at this point in chapter 16, are still childless. They've been waiting a long time. No child has been born. And Sarah concocts a plan and says, "Listen, I want you to father a child with my slave, with Hagar." This is a common custom in the ancient Near East, pretty messed up. But they decide to have a kid the wrong way. Right thing, an heir, a son, someone to multiply their line, but the wrong way. Right thing, wrong way. And the story that comes out of that is a disaster of this rivalry between Sarah and Hagar, between Ishmael and Isaac. And it's a huge mess down through history, even to this very day, the dynamics that started in that error. And so, friends, we learn, here's our takeaway, we learn to submit ourselves to God's perfect will. Submit to God's perfect will. Friends, God has a beautiful, redemptive, and hope-filled story for you as you follow after Jesus. Don't compromise, friends. Don't take shortcuts. Trust and obey. As the song says, trust and obey, for there's no other way to be happy in Jesus but to trust and obey. Now, the third warning here is that we can pursue the right thing with the wrong heart. We can pursue the right thing with the wrong heart. See, the real issue underneath all these other issues of timing and approach here is an issue of the heart. The question is, where will Naomi and Ruth find their ultimate true and real security in life? Where will they look? Will they trust in God's redeeming love and do things His way? Or will they trust in a man's redeeming love and get it however they can get it? And both Naomi and Ruth falter in this moment under pressure. They view Boaz as their greatest hope, as their greatest redeemer, as their greatest security in life. And Boaz is a great guy. Don't get me wrong. Boaz is awesome. But Boaz is not their hope in life. Their hope in life lies not in Boaz, but in the Lord God Himself, under whose wings they have come to take refuge and shelter. It is the Lord God who is their greatest security. It is the Lord God who is the real satisfier of their souls. It is the Lord God who will give them the significance and place in the community that they need most of all. It is true that God is going to use Boaz to embody for Ruth and Naomi all the provision and kindness and redemption of God. But friends, Boaz is the gift. God is the giver. And there's a huge difference. And friends, this is the essence of idolatry wherever we find it. Idol worship. It's when we mistake the gift for the giver. When we look to anything other than God to find security, satisfaction, significance in life, when we root our ultimate sense of things in something other than God, we have made an idol and we have started to worship it. And that's what's happened here. Naomi and Ruth have made a kind of idol out of Boaz and the redemption that he has to offer here. And so they will do whatever it takes to get him. It reminds me of another story from the Old Testament, and that's the story of Jacob. Abraham, Isaac, Jacob. in the line there. Jacob knew that God's blessing was on his life. There was a prophecy over his life that the older Esau would serve the younger Jacob. And so Jacob grows up with this sense of identity that he will be blessed of God. But then he decides, I've got to go get this blessing on my own. And so he tricks Esau, he connives to have Esau sell him his birthright for a bowl of soup in Genesis 25. And then he deceives his own father, Isaac, in the dark, in the tent, to get the firstborn's blessing in Genesis 27. Because for Jacob, the blessing of God was more important than having God himself. He wanted the things of God more than the person of God and a relationship with him. And so he manipulates and he schemes and the story of Jacob is where God ultimately has to wrestle Jacob down to the ground in Genesis 32 and pin him down because Jacob has to learn that there is no blessing without God himself. God is the blessing and God cannot give his blessing without giving himself, and God will not respond to manipulation, to control, to coercion, to any sort of thing that Jacob might do here. He's tricky. And God has to wrestle him down so that Jacob realizes in the end that God is the blessing and he can only have God by grace as a gift in who God is. And that's exactly what is happening in this story. God will teach Ruth and Naomi, we'll see this next week, that there is no redemption without God. That God is redemption, that his presence is what they need. And friends, this is what we're learning as well. Our takeaway is that we've got to rest in God's perfect sufficiency. We've got to rest in God's perfect sufficiency. When we're tempted to cut corners, to rush ahead, to compromise, to settle or sell out, it's usually, friends, because we believe something or someone can give us the security, the satisfaction, and the significance that our souls ultimately long for. We've made an idol. But here's the truth, and you know this. God is our portion, and he is more than enough for us. He is our true satisfaction. He is our greatest security. He is our ultimate significance. He's the only one who can really redeem and bring joy and life to our souls. And he's more than enough for us. You know, Jesus faced a similar kind of moment that Naomi and Ruth face here. It's very different, but it's kind of similar. In Matthew chapter 4, when Satan himself came and tempted Jesus, he tempted Jesus to do the right thing at the wrong time and in the wrong way. That's what those temptations were. Make this bread. It's not a problem for Jesus to make bread. He makes bread later. But not here, not now, not that way. Throw yourself off the temple. God will save you from death. Did you know God saved Jesus from death? He did in resurrection morning. It's the right thing, wrong time, wrong way. Come, you know, bow down and worship me, Satan says, and I'll give you the praise of the nations, the inheritance of all the peoples of the earth. You know, Jesus will inherit all the nations. He is the rightful heir to all of creation. Right thing, wrong time, wrong way. And Jesus persevered and was faithful to God in the midst of all that pressure, where Naomi and Ruth and you and I and so many of us fail. Jesus was faithful, friends. And this is good news for us. It's really good news. See, Jesus trusted God's perfect timing. Jesus submitted to God's perfect will. Jesus rested in God's perfect sufficiency for him, didn't he? And the good news is this. Listen, our hero is not Ruth. Our hero is not Naomi. Our hero is not our own selves or the best people we know, because at the end of the day, we all fail, we all sin, we all fall short of the glory of God. And the only hero left standing in all the Bible is Jesus Christ, the only righteous one who was faithful to the very end in all the fire and all the trial and all the temptation and all the moments. Jesus is enough. And because his righteousness has covered us, God is gracious beyond anything we ever deserve. Because salvation, redemption is by grace through faith in Christ. And so Ruth and Naomi here do not deserve the beautiful redemptive story they get to live into. But then again, neither do you, and neither do I. We are all of us trophies of grace because of the faithfulness of Jesus. And that changes us, doesn't it? It teaches us to wait upon God's perfect timing. If Jesus waited, we can learn to wait. It teaches us to submit to God's perfect will. If Jesus submitted, we can learn to do that too. And if Jesus rested in God's perfect sufficiency, then we're learning to do that as well. And so because of Jesus' faithfulness, friends, now we can learn to walk in faithfulness as well, by the power of his grace and mercy. This is the only way redemption ever comes, is by grace. We can't control it. We can't manipulate it. We can't coerce and scheme. We can only ask, seek, and knock. It's the only way it works. Would you bow your heads and pray with me this morning? Father, we confess that so often we meddle, we scheme, we try to manipulate and control and bargain and try to take ownership of the outcomes in life, and that's not how mercy and grace work. Help us to lay down our schemes, our striving, all the wrestling, and just trust you, wait upon you, surrender and submit to you. This isn't a passiveness where we stop doing anything, but it means that everything that we do is full of trust and faith. We do things at the right time, in the right way, and with the right heart. Father, give us your mercy and grace today, wherever we are, whatever we face, wherever we're stuck, whatever griefs we bear. Father, we invite your presence. We ask that we would yield to you, surrender ourselves to you. We ask for your mercy and grace, your kindness. In Jesus' name, amen. Amen.
1: 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This has been sermon number 5 in a series on Mercies in the Shadows. Sometimes doing the right thing is the very last thing we feel like doing. When the pressure's on, we discover the kind of character we have. We discover who we are. Next time, Philip Miller shows us 4 bold moves of obedience that become the only way to get the Lord's blessings. It was Corrie ten Boom who said, "There is no pit that is so deep that God is not deeper still." 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

0: War is torching the Pentagon's focus on woke ideology. Here's correspondent Richard Boyd.
1: Secretary Pete Hegseth delivered a fiery speech at Marine Corps Base Quantico, rejecting woke policies in the military by declaring no fatties, no trannies, no beardos, no weirdos, no wimps, no radicals, just warriors, and emphasizing lethality over ideology. He announced the Meridian Project, led by Elon Musk, Newt Gingrich, and Palmer Luckey, a 20% cut in generals and admirals, and defended his merit-based reforms amid partisan backlash. Richard Boyd reporting.
0: Minnesota's federal bench is now facing a complaint from Washington.
2: The Justice Department has filed a misconduct complaint against seven federal judges in Minnesota. Attorney General Todd Blanche says the judges spoke to the New York Times about immigration cases, some still ongoing, in what the department calls a clear violation of ethical duties. Only one district judge was left out of the filing. Blanche says the comments undermine public confidence in an impartial court. Willie Nelson, Washington.
0: Senator Dave McCormick says Democrats are putting politics over the needs of the American people.
3: They will literally stand in the way of 80-20 issues because they want to stop Republicans.
0: McCormick interviewed by the Salem Radio Network this week. The Supreme Court is set to hear an argument over a Kentucky church shrine.
4: The Supreme Court will hear an argument over whether a local zoning ordinance in Kentucky that stopped a church from building a religious shrine next to its property is legal. The justices agreed to take up the request for the Missionaries of St. John the Baptist, a church in the Cincinnati suburbs that was denied a permit to build a large grotto honoring the Virgin Mary in an adjacent lot. The question is whether that denial violates the Religious Land Use and Institutionalized Persons Act. Neighbors concerned that the 39-foot grotto would make traffic problems worse sued, arguing that granting the permit would violate state and federal law. Bernie Bennett reporting.
0: This is SRN News. An author beloved by many Christians will be honored. Here's correspondent Michael Harrington.
5: Westminster Abbey will establish a memorial to J.R.R. Tolkien in Poets' Corner, close to his old friend and fellow author C.S. Lewis. This coming spring, the iconic church plans to dedicate a stone pillar to the memory of the man who wrote The Lord of the Rings and The Hobbit. Church officials say, quote, "The idea for the memorial came from the Christian Heritage Center at Stonyhurst and is made possible through the support and generosity of the Tolkien estate." Michael Harrington reporting.
0: A federal judge is siding with a Jewish charter school seeking access to Oklahoma's public funding. U.S. District Judge David Russell ruling that the state cannot exclude the National Ben Gamla Jewish Charter School Foundation from funding solely because of its religious character. Oklahoma law requires charter schools to be non-sectarian and unaffiliated with any kind of religious group. This is SRN News. Progressive lawmakers are looking to crack down on the use of flock cameras. Here's Lisa Taylor.
6: Senators Bernie Sanders and Jeff Merkley, as well as Representative Alexandria Ocasio-Cortez, unveiled legislation to ban federal agencies from using automatic license plate readers. The Ban Flock Act would also pause federal grant funding to state and local governments with contracts with companies like Flock. It also allows Americans to sue the federal government for using the readers. In a statement, Sanders said Flock is eviscerating the very notion of privacy by installing tens of thousands of cameras in communities across America without their consent. I'm Lisa Taylor.
0: Police say a shooting at a crowded party in a strip mall lounge left at least two people dead in Northridge late Friday night. The Los Angeles police said that just as organizers were told to end the party, multiple gunshots rang out and dozens of people fled the scene. Two people suffered gunshot wounds at that time and were later pronounced dead. More of these stories at SRNnews.com.
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9: Hello, boys and girls. This is Uncle Dan.
10: And I'm Aunt Carol. Hi to all you moms and dads, grandmas and grandpas, aunts, cousins, uncles, neighbors, and friends. Welcome.
9: I think we've got everybody that time, don't you?
10: I hope so. Anyway, you get the idea. We're glad you've joined us, each and every one, because we have another chapter in our series on King David for you.
9: As you recall in our last episode, David's great sin and repentance, God forgave David his sins.
10: Yet God let David know, through Nathan the prophet, that his wrong choices would result in great calamities in his own family.
9: Our choices, both good and bad, do come with consequences.
10: You can find today's story in the Old Testament of your Bible, the book of 2 Samuel, chapters 13, 14, and 15. We call it Absalom, the rebellious prince.

0: Now David had sinned against the Lord by having Uriah the Hittite killed, so that he could cover up his sin with Bathsheba, Uriah's wife. Then the Lord, through Nathan the prophet, said to David,
1: "The sword of trouble and sorrow and death shall never depart from your house. Thus says the Lord, behold, I will raise up evil against you out of your own house."
0: David fully repented of his sin and was assured of God's love and forgiveness. Yet he experienced bitter trouble within his own house all the rest of his life. The first sorrow to come to David as a consequence of his sin was the death of his baby son, born him of Bathsheba. The second sorrow which came to the royal family involved three other children of David's: Amnon, his oldest son, Tamar, a beautiful half-sister of Amnon's, and her brother, Absalom. Now Amnon had done a great wrong to Tamar, and because David could not bring himself to punish Amnon, Absalom began to hate his half-brother with a deadly hate. One day, when Absalom had him in his power, he had Amnon put to death. Then did Absalom flee for his life to the kingdom of Geshur, ruled over by King Talmai.
2: Well, well, imagine that. You, my grandson, here in Geshur. You should have notified me of your coming. I would have had you met and escorted in a manner which befits a prince of Israel.
3: I didn't know I was coming. Came on the spur of the moment.
2: Ran away, perhaps?
3: Ah, my grandfather the king is very discerning.
2: Then you did run away?
3: Yes, from the wrath of my father the king.
2: I gather that you must have done something to arouse his wrath.
3: I killed a poisonous snake.
2: What are you talking about?
3: My wicked half-brother Amnon.
2: Why do you refer to him as a poisonous snake?
3: He shamed my sister Tamar. Disgraced her for life.
2: My granddaughter?
3: Yes, sire.
2: When did this evil take place?
3: A little over 2 years ago.
2: Then why did you wait so long to take revenge?
3: I had to wait until I had him in my power. I planned and plotted his death for months, never once letting anyone else know my true intention.
2: Well, you did right in revenging the wrong of my granddaughter. Welcome to Geshur.
4: Joab, why are you just sitting there staring out the window with that perplexed look on your face?
5: I was thinking.
4: Oh, I knew it. How long will you be gone this time?
5: I was thinking of my lord the king. How sad he is over the absence of Absalom.
4: Have they discovered where he is?
5: Months ago. Over 2 years, in fact. He's with his grandfather, King Talmai of Geshur.
4: So you plan to go to Geshur and force Absalom to return?
5: No. But I am trying to think of some peaceful way to get Absalom back home to Jerusalem, so the king will be reasonably happy again.
4: My husband is a soldier, not a diplomat.
5: I am anything and everything to His Majesty the King. His well-being is my chief concern. I think I know how I can effect a reconciliation between Prince Absalom and the king. Yes. At least it's worth a try.
0: The next case for your consideration and judgment, O King, is a widow woman from Tekoa. She is dressed in mourning. Apparently she has long mourned for the dead.
6: I will hear her case.
0: You may come forward, madam.
7: Long live the king. Help me, O King, help me. I am a widow, for my husband is dead. I had two sons, but they strove together in the field where there was no one to separate them. One smote the other that he died. And behold, O King, my entire family is against me. They demand that I deliver to them the son that smote the other, so that they may take his life in payment for the life of the son he slew. If they take the life of this, my last son, they will destroy the heir also, and so shall they quench my coal which is left, and shall leave my husband neither name nor reminder upon the earth.
6: Return to your home, madam, and I shall give charge concerning you and the protection of your son.
7: May I say one more word unto my lord the king?
6: Say on.
7: My lord the king has given a verdict in favor of my son, who, because he did slay my other son, is worthy of death under the laws of Moses. Why then, O king, do you not do the same in the case of your son, Absalom? In pronouncing a verdict in favor of my son, you have pronounced yourself guilty in not extending royal invitation to your son to return.
6: I am well aware of the fact that my son is anxious to return home. Even the royal household would welcome him back. But Absalom has sinned. He spilled the blood of Amnon, and therefore must be punished.
7: A harsh treatment of Absalom cannot bring Amnon back from the dead. His Majesty the King has himself grievously sinned and has stood in the need of mercy. It is only because of the great mercy of heaven that the King is still alive and remains on the throne of Israel.
6: Yes, yes, these things are true.
7: My lord the king has heard my plea and judged kindly in the matter of my only remaining son. Now therefore, O king, I fear not to speak to you of this matter which lies upon my heart. For as an angel of God, so is my lord the king to discern good and bad.
6: I perceive that you told this parable about the two sons, that I might be moved to return my son Absalom to Jerusalem. You spoke wisely and with just intent. Tell me, is not my nephew, General Joab, behind all of this?
7: My lord the king is wise according to the wisdom of an angel. It is true, my lord. Joab did instruct me in this matter. He put all these words into my mouth, that the banished Absalom may be returned to his rightful place in the royal family, in the hearts and affairs of Israel.
6: You have done me great favor in that you have made me see the folly of my ways. Go, and may the blessing of God be upon you.
7: Long live the king! Long live the king!
0: And David called Joab and commissioned him to bring the young man Absalom.
8: Long live the king.
6: Oh, greetings, Joab. You've just returned from Geshur?
8: Yes, your majesty.
6: You brought my son Absalom with you?
8: He awaits even now in the outer court for an audience with his father and king.
6: Audience refused.
8: His majesty refuses an audience to his own son?
6: Absalom murdered his brother. For the sake of Absalom himself and the nation, I feel it necessary to show my abhorrence of such a crime. Absalom shall go to his own house, and without seeing my face.
8: As his majesty wills. Long live the king.
9: It just isn't fair. I'm the crown prince, yet I'm not allowed in the throne room. I can't even see my father, the king. And I'm not permitted to attend court or any function of court or the royal family. I'm an outcast in my own home, my city, my country. Well, this has gone on now for almost 2 years, and I'm sick and tired of it.
10: Seems terrible, I know. Yet, perhaps it isn't as terrible as it seems.
9: Are you on the king's side, too?
10: No. You're my husband, and I'm on your side. Just be patient with me until you hear what I have to say. I was in the marketplace this morning and heard much talk.
9: They're saying that I deserve to die, probably.
10: Oh, no, not at all. They're on your side.
9: Yeah, I can imagine.
10: They are. They're sympathetic with you. They praise you for killing Amnon as an act of right and justice. You're their hero, not a criminal.
9: You hear these things in the marketplace?
10: More and more people are saying this every day, with more conviction.
9: Perhaps there is still a chance for me to become king of Israel.
10: With your kingly bearing and qualities of leadership, you can gain for yourself any position you desire.
9: Yes, I will. I'll appear more in public places. I'll be sympathetic with the people. Friendly, smiling. I'll win them completely to my side.
10: Long live Absalom, king of all Israel.
9: Now, don't be too sure I can do it, my dear. It will take a lot of planning and work and wise manipulation to unseat David and take the throne to myself.
10: But you can do it, Absalom, my dear. Of that I am sure.
9: Yes, I can do it. And I will!
0: Ha ha ha!
11: We'll get back to our story in just a few moments, but right now it's time to tell you about one of the special features we make available to our friends, like Clubhouse or Adventures in the Holy Bible. 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
4: 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And our address is Box 8, Niles, N-I-L-E-S, Michigan, 49120. Now, don't worry if you didn't get it all. We'll give it to you once more at the end of our program.
11: Now it's time to get back to our story. Absalom, the rebellious prince.
9: The first act in my campaign to win the people and unseat the king will be to use General Joab to gain an audience with my father, the king. Slave!
12: Yes, master.
9: Go quickly to the home of General Joab. He will be there. Tell him to come here to see me at once.
5: Go to Prince Absalom's home to see him? Me? Well, he hasn't the right to order me to do anything. Tell him that I refuse to do his bidding.
9: So he refused, did he? Well, you go right back there and tell the general that I am the crown prince and demand his presence. Immediately.
5: Oh, I refuse even to listen to his demands. I ignore them completely. Tell him that.
9: Still refuses, does he? Well, I'll take care of that. See that field of barley? Well, that belongs to the general. Go quickly and set it on fire.
12: Yes, master. It's a shame and a crime to set this barley field on fire, but I must obey my master.
13: Joab, our barley field's on fire.
5: What?
13: Absalom's servants set it afire. I saw them.
5: Oh, I suppose I had better go see him before he causes more trouble. He's a determined prince and unscrupulous. Now, what's the idea? Your servant setting my field of barley on fire.
9: I sent for you 2 times, but you ignored my request.
5: Now that I'm here, what do you want?
9: I want you to go before my father, the king. Ask him why he sent and had me brought from Geshur. Unless I see his face and am accepted as one of the princes of Israel, one of his sons, it would have been better had I remained in Geshur.
5: You killed Amnon, your brother. Your father, the king, is punishing you.
9: He killed Uriah, the Hittite, as surely as I killed Amnon. If my deed be more of an iniquity than his, then let him kill me.
5: His Majesty will have no answer to that.
9: Then you will see him and request that I be accepted as a son and heir to the crown?
5: I have no choice. Neither will His Majesty.
9: Long live the king!
14: Come forward, my son, that I may embrace you and welcome you back. How long and eagerly have I waited for this moment. You're back. I have a son again.
9: It is good to be back, father. And rest assured that I shall be an obedient and upright son and prince. One that you can be justly proud of. Ha ha ha!
10: And he believed you?
9: I have him completely fooled. And now I shall begin in earnest the happy task of winning the people to my side, making them even think of me as their king. And I shall begin by mingling with the common people as they come to the city gate for mercy and justice. I shall convince them that only through me can they obtain justice. My name is Absalom, sir. I'm the crown prince. You are here with a grievance, hoping to see the king and get a just settlement?
2: Greetings, Prince Absalom.
9: What is your complaint, sir?
2: Well, your highness, my taxes seem just a little high.
9: From what city and tribe are you from?
2: The city of Ekron, of the tribe of Dan, your highness.
9: Ah, no wonder you complain. Your taxes are too high, far too high. But there is no man here deputed by the king to hear your complaint. Oh, if only I were made judge in the land. Every man which had any suit or cause might come unto me, and I would do him justice.
2: I wish you were king.
7: Do I have a complaint? Well, I'll say I do. But there's never anyone here to hear me or to mete out justice. Oh, the king's too busy with personal matters to be bothered with us common people. I say something should be done about it right away, or Israel is going to lose out and disintegrate.
9: You're absolutely right, madam.
7: Am I? I am. Of course I am. I'm always right. Those people call me a gossipy old maid. You're the first one who ever agreed with me. Why?
9: Give me your hand, madam, and I'll show you why.
7: Oh, you kissed my hand?
9: Yes, because I agree with you and sympathize. Oh, would that I could be made judge in the land. I would deal out mercy and justice.
7: Oh, I wish you were king. I tell you, Sarah, that the crown prince is the handsomest man I ever saw in my life. Oh, my, what a wonderful place Israel would be with him as king. Oh, we'd have true justice and prosperity. All the nations around about would fear and respect us. Why, we'd be the envy of the world.
10: Doesn't your father see through all this?
9: Don't all parents think their own children are just about perfect? Well, my father is no exception. He thinks I'm doing all this as an expression of appreciation that he has restored me to my former position. I'm doing it for the glory of Israel and his benefit, he thinks.
10: Come right down to it, though, Absalom, my dear. What is it getting you? How is this going to put you on the throne of Israel until your father dies? Then, as the crown prince, you'd be king anyway.
9: I don't intend to wait for father's death before taking over the crown of Israel. At least, his natural death.
10: You'd kill your own father?
9: Power, my dear, is not achieved by being soft.
10: Still and all, your father, the king, will have mighty men and valiant soldiers on his side. What if you lose?
9: That's a chance I have to take. But I doubt I'll lose. Why do you think I've been kissing and greeting these people at the city gate? The people are flocking to my banner by the thousands. I am literally stealing the hearts of the people of Israel.
10: Callers, you're expecting someone?
9: I most certainly am. Tonight begins the downfall of David's reign as king of Israel and my ascension to the throne. We make plans tonight for the final phase of my rebellion. Well, let him in.
15: Good evening, Lady Absalom.
10: Come in.
15: Greetings, Your Highness, Crown Prince and soon to be King of Israel.
9: You're alone?
15: I thought best that as few as possible know your full plans.
9: Wise thinking. Now then, how many men do you have that you can trust implicitly?
15: Several hundred, with a wide variety of talents. Young men and old, spies, diplomats, messengers, priests. Plenty, Your Highness, to successfully accomplish this particular mission.
9: Have they been fully instructed?
15: Only as much as each need know in the accomplishment of his particular duty. They know that they are to incite the people to discontent with King David and artfully suggest that you be king.
9: Now, Send this small army of spies to their stations throughout all the 12 tribes. They are to concentrate on the elders and priests as leaders of the tribes, but on the other hand, never underestimate the power and influence of the common man. In the meantime, I shall move my headquarters to Hebron.
15: Each man is already at his post of duty, Your Highness. They await only word by messenger to begin their activities.
9: Good. Now keep me informed of their progress, and at the right moment we shall strike. When that time comes, there will be the sound of trumpets throughout all Israel.
15: Yes, Your Highness. It shall be done today. May His Highness live forever.
9: Now, my dear, what do you think of your husband?
10: You are very wise and crafty. I'm sure you'll soon be king of Israel.
9: You like my plans?
10: Especially the transferring of your headquarters to Hebron. First, it is the place of your birth. What better place for your success? Next, it was David's first capital. I'm sure that many of the inhabitants of Hebron are still miffed that the capital was transferred to Jerusalem. But isn't it also the home of Ahithophel, David's chief wise man and counselor?
9: He lives a few miles from Hebron, yes. And as you say, he is David's chief counselor. But he is also Bathsheba's grandfather. And being Bathsheba's grandfather, he is very apt to be sorely displeased with the way David treated Bathsheba. What he did to her. And Uriah.
10: And you believe he can be won over?
9: At least it's worth a try, at the proper time. There is much work to be done first, however, if my plea to Ahithophel is to carry weight and conviction.
10: And how will this be accomplished?
9: I plan to take advantage of Israel's emphasis on religion.
10: Does my husband care to explain those plans to his wife?
9: Well, my dear, tomorrow I make one of my few, though royal, appearances at Father's court. I'm going to make a very touching and eloquent speech. Father will be impressed. So will the members of his court. And I will have won the first round in my fight to gain the crown of Israel.
10: I'd love to hear that speech.
14: My son Absalom, it is a welcome sight to see you again in my court. Will you have a seat here at my right hand?
9: Thank you, my father. But I came to court for a special purpose. I wish to publicly thank you for all that you have done for me. In the hearing of the members of your court, I wish to voice my thanks and make a special request.
14: You certainly have my permission, my son. Scribe, my son wishes to say something in the hearing of the court.
16: Yes, Your Majesty.
17: Hear ye, ye members of the royal court of Israel. Absalom, Prince Royal, and heir apparent to the throne of Israel, wishes your attention.
9: Your Majesty, I wish, in the hearing of this thy court, to confess to the great crime I committed against Amnon. It was a crime worthy of death. Instead of death, I have been forgiven. I have been brought back from self-banishment in Geshur, and am again in favor with you, my father, and with the people of Israel. This generous, forgiving spirit of my father and of the people of Israel is living proof that Israel and your king believes in, worships, and obeys the God of Abraham, Isaac, and Jacob. In this same spirit of reverence for things holy, I come to court this day to make a special request. While I abode in Geshur as a fugitive, I made a sacred vow unto God, saying, O Lord, if thou wilt cause my father the king to forgive me, and bring me again into his presence and favor at Jerusalem, I shall serve thee, O Lord, and make special offerings unto thee at Hebron. Therefore, king, I pray thee, let me go to Hebron and pay my sacred vow. Let me make special sacrifices and offerings unto the Lord our God.
14: Oh, my son, go to Hebron and pay your vow, and my blessings go with thee.
8: His Highness sent for me?
9: I did, General Joab. You were in court today?
8: Yes, Your Highness. And I must admit that... Well, lately I have
5: doubted your sincerity. I had a feeling that you were working against your father, the king. But now I know I was wrong. I beg His Highness to forgive me.
9: You've been with Father a long time, close to him. And it's only natural that you think evil of anyone who is in a position to usurp the throne. I forgive you, Joab. The important thing now is that I need your help. To do justice to the dignity of Father's court, I want 200 of the best and most influential men in my father's court.
5: Does His Highness want soldiers, his bodyguards, or what?
9: Soldiers, statesmen, wise men, counselors, men of influence. They are to go along merely as assurance that my father's interests and honor are protected.
5: His Highness is very thoughtful. 200 of the court's most renowned and important men shall be ready to go at the command of His Highness.
9: Thank you, Joab. You may go now.
5: Good day to His Highness.
9: What do you think of my plan now?
10: Perfect. Absolutely perfect. Foolproof. It can't fail.
9: What did you think of my speech in court this morning?
10: It was very convincing. Your father believed every word you said.
9: Of course he did. That was the whole idea. He hasn't the slightest idea of my real feelings and plans. He's going to get the surprise of his life.
10: Yes.
11: Our time is almost gone, but be sure to tune in next time for part two of our story.
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13: God bless you till we meet again.
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13: This is Aunt Carol
11: and Uncle Dan saying,
13: goodbye, everyone. See you again next time.

Hi, I'm Dave Perkins. Years ago, I was going through a really tough time. Relationships were falling apart. My financial situation was not good. Things looked very dark. I just didn't see any way out. I knew that turning to God was the only way to seek help, but I felt like He wasn't listening and He wasn't doing anything to help me. I felt the Lord speak to me and remind me that He had given me a future and a hope. I just need to trust the Lord. That didn't fix any problems right away, but at that moment my heart was changed. I trusted and loved God. Years later, I am positive that the moment I changed my attitude to trust and love God was the beginning of Him being able to work all things to good for those who love Him, who have been called according to His purposes, a verse from Romans 8:28. If you can relate to my story, try loving and trusting God. He can work out all the things to good when it doesn't even seem like there's any way out.

Hi, I'm Dave Perkins. Have you ever received a coupon or a voucher for something free? 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When I think of the work Jesus did on the cross, gratitude just wells up inside of me. His sacrifice, the pain he suffered for me, Jesus gave us a free gift, a voucher, a coupon. I received complete forgiveness, love, and acceptance and eternal life with him, all because of God's overflowing grace. It's the greatest free gift I've ever received, and I share about this free gift every chance I get.

Hi, I'm Dave Perkins. I'm deeply humbled by Jesus' love for us. 1 Peter 3:8 reminds me that Jesus, the perfectly righteous Savior, He suffered once for everyone's sins, to bring rascals like me back into God's presence. With that one act, Jesus constructed a spiritual bridge, like a road over a deep valley with a raging river below. He paved the way for me and you to be with Him for eternity. Isn't that amazing? Just like the song, Amazing Grace, that saved a wretch like me. I once was lost. Now I'm found. I was blind, but now I see.

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1: With SRN News, I'm Bob Agnew in Washington. Krista Pike's attorney says Tennessee's governor should commute Pike's death sentence to a life sentence after the failed. Tennessee's governor should commute Pike's death sentence to a life sentence.

0: Rifles violate the Second Amendment as well as the legality of voting laws that require proof of citizenship. The justices will also decide how much authority parents have over children who identify as transgender, if immigrants must remain in detention while they await deportation, and if lawmakers can sue oil companies for their role in climate change. I'm Lisa Carton.
1: President Trump says that Iran has virtually given up any plans for a nuclear weapon before departing the White House for Ohio on Saturday. The president spoke with reporters about the ongoing conflict.
2: We have a decision that I'll make about Iran. Iran's been decimated, so the only question is it'll either be the easy way or the hard way.
1: Senator David McCormick is blasting Democrats for opposing the Ratepayer Protection Act, a bipartisan effort to protect electricity customers.
3: I mean, how much have we been hearing about rates, energy prices going up, concerns about data centers? And this was a bill that passed in the House with 200 Democrat votes.
1: That is Senator McCormick, a Pennsylvania Republican, who spoke to the Salem Radio Network. This is SRN News. A new ranking of the happiest countries in the world. Here's correspondent Michael Harrington.
4: It comes from the Happier Lives Institute, which asks people to rank their lives in terms of various issues. Number one on the list, the happiest country in the world, is Finland, followed by Iceland, Denmark, Costa Rica, and Sweden. Rounding out the top 10 are Norway, the Netherlands, Israel, Luxembourg, and Switzerland. The U.S. places 23rd on the happiest list. The least happy nation on earth is Afghanistan. Michael Harrington reporting.
1: The Anglican Church in Wales is pausing plans to allow same-sex weddings in churches. The Bench of Bishops says more time is needed before the governing body considers changing church marriage rules. The bishops indicate that they want further theological discussion about the doctrine of marriage before moving forward. The church made its liturgy for blessing gay marriages and civil partnerships permanent back in April. This is SRN News. Tennessee Governor Bill Lee said yesterday that the prison commissioner Frank Strada will resign after overseeing the failed execution of Krista Pike.
0: Strada is expected to leave later this month. His departure will come after he oversaw Tennessee's second failed attempt at lethal injection this year and amid bipartisan calls for his resignation. All remaining executions in the state have been paused. Strada said his agency had carried out its responsibilities in accordance with established protocol and framed his resignation as being in the best interest of Tennesseans. I'm Lisa Carton.
1: Authorities found debris from an air ambulance that went missing off the coast of Massachusetts. The FAA says it lost contact with the Gulfstream G-100 early yesterday morning and then issued a search and rescue alert. And last night, officials announced debris had been found, but the six people on board were still unaccounted for. You'll find more on these stories at srnnews.com.
5: Good morning, and welcome to the preaching of Dillingham Raven Church. We are thankful the Lord has led you to hear the Word of God with us this morning. My name is Pastor Simon Flynn, and here at Dillingham Raven Church, we delight in making disciples for Christ as we learn God's Word together with you. My father was an amateur treasure hunter. He devoured stories of pirate loot that was buried or lost and had not been found yet. Growing up, Dad told us so many stories of pirate treasure, of sunken ships with precious cargo aboard, people buying houses only to find vast amounts of money hidden in the walls. Most of our vacations involved metal detecting on beaches and in campgrounds or in caves with the hope that we would find something really valuable. Dad had always dreamed of finding that big treasure, especially a pirate treasure, and becoming wealthier than his wildest dreams. Dad's favorite show, if you can guess, was The Curse of Oak Island. Towards the end of Dad's life, while battling cancer, watching those six seasons repeatedly brought him great happiness. You see, most treasure hunters look for and find treasure so that they could have it and then spend the proceeds. And yet for us as Christ believers, Christ is to be our greatest treasure above everything else in our life so that we may find him and stay in his love. Let's pray. Oh, Heavenly Father, we're thankful for the wonderful opportunity to hear from you, to hear from your word, your very truth to us, your very communication, your very word. Teach us, Lord. open up our hearts and our minds.

through your spirit so that we can hear you, so that we can apply what you're teaching us. Give us your spiritual wisdom and knowledge to be able to do that. Oh, precious God, thank you so much. Please work in us. In your precious Son's name, Jesus Christ, we pray. In the power of the Holy Spirit, amen. Well, here at Dillingham Raven Church, we are continuing in our preaching series in Paul's letter to the Philippians. Last week, we learned that Paul was explaining to the Philippian Christians that the Church of Christ is the true circumcision which God has set apart as the people of God. We also were taught that in contrast to the Jews who worship God through the priest and through atoning for their sins through animal sacrifices, Christians worship God and give glory to Christ by and in the power of the Holy Spirit. Moreover, we also learned that as Christ believers, we're not to rely on the law and on worldly things for our identity as God's people, but we were to rely on Christ alone. Additionally, God through Paul taught the Philippians and us that salvation is not found within the Mosaic law or from our accomplishments or from our genetic line, but in Jesus Christ alone. Lastly, Paul viewed that he considered Christ as his greatest worth and value, and in comparison, everything was as loss to Paul. And today we're going to continue on in our study of Paul's letter in Philippians chapter 3, verse 8. Through 9. But we're going to read to verse 11 here to get the context. And this is what Paul wrote. More than that, I count all things to be lost in the view of the surpassing value of knowing Christ Jesus my Lord, for whom I have suffered the loss of all things, and count them but rubbish so that I may gain Christ and may be found in him, not having a righteousness of my own derived from the law, but that which is through faith in Christ, the righteousness which comes from God on the basis of faith, that I may know him and the power of his resurrection and the fellowship of his sufferings, being conformed to his death, in order that I may attain to the resurrection from the dead. Since this is one of Paul's longer run-on sentences, and there's a lot of biblical meat in this passage, we're going to study this section in two parts. In this first part, in Philippians chapter 3, verse 8 through 9, Paul teaches us as Christians two overarching truths. The first truth that I would like to help us unpack today is that as Christ believers, we are to count all things as loss in compared to knowing Christ. Malala Yousafzai is a Pakistani education advocate who defied the Taliban in Pakistan and demanded that girls be allowed to receive an education. When Yousafzai was 10 years old, the Taliban took control of the area in which she and her family lived and banned girls from attending school. After the Taliban started attacking girls' schools, Yousafzai began speaking out. She gave speeches and started blogging about living under the Taliban's threat to deny her an education. Her activism resulted in a nomination for the International Children's Peace Prize in 2011, and she was awarded Pakistan's National Youth Peace Prize that year. Unfortunately, her growing platform and international reach also caught the attention of the Taliban. On October 9, 2012, Yousafzai was riding a bus with her friends on their way home from school, when a masked gunman stormed the bus and demanded to know which girl was Yousafzai. Her friends glanced towards Yousafzai, giving her location away, and he shot her. She was struck on the left side of her head, the bullet traveling down her neck. Two other girls were also injured in the attack. The attack left her in critical condition. She was then airlifted to a hospital in Peshawar and later moved to an intensive care unit in Birmingham, England. 9 months after being shot by the Taliban, after having gone through intensive rehabilitation, Yousafzai gave a speech at the United Nations. Her speech focused on education and women's rights, and she urged world leaders to change their policies. In 2013, Yousafzai and her father co-founded the Malala Fund, which is an international nonprofit organization that fights to ensure education for girls around the world. In October 2014, Yousafzai became the youngest person to receive a Nobel Peace Prize.
at just 17 years old. Albeit this is a secular story, Malala didn't care about her life in comparison to the dream of getting women's education made legal in countries where education for women is banned. This concept of not caring about something for the sake of something or someone else was what Paul was teaching about in Philippians chapter 3, verse 8. More than that, I count all things to be lost in the view of the surpassing value of knowing Christ Jesus my Lord, for whom I have suffered the loss of all things. In this first part of Philippians chapter 3, verse 8, I want to bring to your attention that Paul counted all things as loss in comparison to knowing Christ. I want you to understand two words that are essential to knowing what Paul was teaching in this verse. The first word that Paul used was for loss, which referred to having to do with suffering, the loss of something with the implication of sustaining hardship or suffering. Meaning that Paul willingly suffered loss and suffering for the sake of knowing Jesus Christ. Question we need to ask here is, what did Paul lose in his life, or how did he suffer for the sake of Christ? For the sake of Christ, Paul suffered not having a family or a normal life of going to work and coming home and having stability in his life. Paul explained in 2 Corinthians chapter 11, verse 21 to 28. Much of the suffering that he endured. And this is what Paul wrote in verse 23. Are they ministers of Christ? I speak as if insane. I more so. In far more labors and far more imprisonments, in beatings without number, in frequent danger of death. 5 times I received from the Jews 40 lashes less one. 3 times I was beaten with rods. 1 I was stoned. 3 I was shipwrecked. A night and a day I have spent in the deep, meaning hanging on to the debris in the Mediterranean Sea. I've been on frequent journeys in dangers from rivers, dangers from robbers, dangers from my countrymen, dangers from the Gentiles, dangers in the city, dangers in desolate places, dangers on the sea, dangers among false brothers. I have been in labor and hardship and in many sleepless nights, in starvation and thirst, often hungry, in cold and without enough clothing. Apart from all such external things, there is the daily pressure on me of concern for all the churches. So the question we need to ask here is, why would Paul endure so much hardship and persecution in his life? Because to Paul, the value of knowing Christ Jesus far outweighed the value of having a comfortable and stable life. Paul used the word surpassing value to refer to surpassing quality or value, or the surpassing greatness of personal acquaintance. And so this surpassing greatness that Paul attributed to Christ was more than just to find Christ, as you would when you seek after and find a treasure. Rather, the surpassing value Paul was after was to have a personal relationship with Jesus. Now combine in the concept of knowing, or the knowledge, which is the psychological result of perception and learning and reasoning, sometimes simply endowed by God, often with the focus on, and here it is, the application of the knowledge. For Paul, the seeking and learning and acquiring the knowledge of Christ was so that he could have the deepest relationship with Christ that he could. I want you to understand that the knowledge that Paul wrote about was not simply head knowledge, but it was knowledge that would lead to a greater relationship with Jesus. For example, it was like before I met and started dating my wife, Abigail, I heard about what a beautiful and great woman she was. When I started dating her and she told me about herself, at that point, it was only head knowledge about Abigail. But as I spent time with her and eventually we got married, I began to learn more about her, and almost 24 years now, to know her as my gorgeous, loving wife and mother, whom she is. What Paul was explaining was that he would suffer any loss so that he can have the knowledge of Christ that led to a full and lasting relationship with Jesus. Paul wanted that relationship with Jesus so very much that he was willing to die for it. However, integral to knowing Christ for Paul was to apply the knowledge that he had in faith
filled loving obedience to his Lord Christ. In order to know and love Christ, Paul had to not only obey God in the moral laws, but also God's missional laws to bring the gospel to the ends of the earth and to make disciples of Christ and of everyone who wants to know the surpassing greatness of the Almighty and gracious Lord Jesus Christ. And we know from the book of Acts and his writings, Paul had found Christ and was staying in Christ's love. For us as Christians, the key takeaway from this first part of verse 8 is that we must be willing to suffer the loss of everything for the sake of knowing the surpassing greatness of Jesus Christ. However, there are two perspectives that we need to understand so as to view knowing Christ as our greatest treasure. The first perspective is that knowing Christ is impossible for us to do on our own. For this task, we desperately need the strength and power of Christ Jesus and the Holy Spirit. The truth is that if we have been born again through faith in Christ, Christ is working in us and living in us. And we do have the Spirit of God dwelling in us. Unless we do have access to the power of Almighty God to begin making the change necessary in our lives to view Christ as our surpassing treasure of all greatness. Paul in 2 Timothy chapter 1 verse 6 through 7 wrote this. In verse 6, "For this reason I remind you to fan into flame the gift of God which is in you through the laying on of my hands." And here it is, verse 7, "For God gave us a spirit, not of fear, but of power, love, and self-control." You see, in Christ, we have access to the power and love and self-control of the Holy Spirit to be able to view knowing Christ as our surpassing treasure. And please listen to this. We cannot know Christ and have a deep relationship with him unless we obey him in faith-filled obedience, both morally and missionally. To know and love Christ is to obey him in all that he commands and teaches us. We cannot have a relationship with Christ any other way. This is an area where we as the American church really fail in. There is an unwritten sense amongst American Christianity that if we just live morally, then it's sufficient to being a good Christian. Yet God never divorces his moral laws from his mission, which was to make disciples of all people in the name and power and authority of Jesus so that all the earth will worship Christ as God and King to the glory of the Father. The question is, are we willing to suffer loss for the sake of knowing Jesus Christ our Lord? Are we willing to suffer the loss of comfort or time on our screens to be in God's Word and in prayer in order to know Christ deeper? Are we willing to suffer the loss of recreation or our various pastimes? Maybe it's hunting or fishing or berry picking for the sake of witnessing to someone about Jesus Christ. Or can we intentionally invite non-believers on our hunting, fishing, and berry picking expeditions and use that medium to be able to share the surpassing greatness of our Lord? We are so addicted to many things in our culture, and one of the biggest things that we are enslaved to is ease and comfort and doing what we want. I know this is very hard for us to hear, but for us to know Christ, according to Paul and God's word, we must be willing to suffer any loss and any suffering for the purpose of knowing Jesus Christ as our surpassing great Lord. You see, to know Christ as our supreme treasure, we must, and this is a must, let go of our comforts, our own desires, even our own needs and rights. And I'm speaking to myself here because I must be honest with you. I am not there yet. You and I, we all need Christ's grace and power to seek out and know Christ as our greatest love and delight. The second reason Paul considered all things as loss was that he counted all things as rubbish to gain Christ and be found in him. According to the Smithsonian, in June 2026, archaeologists discovered an ancient Mayan city that was hidden in the Mexican jungle for more than a millennium. Located in the Calamacul Biosphere Reserve in Campeche, at the base of the Yucatan Peninsula, the city is uniquely intact. After examining an aerial LIDAR scan of Menabnes, roughly 40 acres, archaeologists explored it from the ground. They hacked through three miles of jungle with machetes to get there.
And what they found was a city composed of urban plazas surrounded by palaces, religious buildings, and terraces flanked by water channels. No old logging paths led to this site, unlike others in the jungle. It was very difficult to access. Researchers named the place Manabe, a combination of Yucatan Mayan words meaning roughly, there is no road. Manabe's remoteness worked in the archaeologist's favor. Archaeologists said that it was the first intact, seemingly unlooted ancient city his team has found in 3 years. My point is that this city was never discovered until this year. And it was only found because of the technological advances in laser mapping that modern science has developed. And this concept of discovering something or someone is what Paul was getting at in Philippians chapter 3, verse 8 through 11. And this is what Paul wrote. More than that, I count all things to be lost in the view, in the surpassing value of knowing Christ Jesus my Lord, for whom I have suffered the loss of all things. And this is where we are now. And count them but rubbish so that I may gain Christ and may be found in him. Paul continued in verse 8 to declare that the apostle Paul considered all things as loss because Paul counted all things as rubbish in comparison to gain Christ and be found in him. The word that Paul used for rubbish was used only right here in Philippians chapter 3. And translators translate this word as rubbish because it conveys a nicer image, like paper waste or sordid trash. However, the word literally meant dung, human or animal waste. Years ago, before we moved here to Dillingham, our cat, Ariel, used to wait for me to come home. And when she believed that I was late, she could hear the car coming up the road to our house. She would deliberately go in, do her stinky business right in front of the door to our house. Well, one such time, it was summertime. It was hot. I took my sandals off outside of the door, and I opened the door, and I stepped it with my bare feet right into the fresh, warm pile of stinking cat doo-doo. And unfortunately, the pile oozed through my toes and up onto the top of my feet. I was so mad, I grabbed the spray bottle by the door and chased that cat around the house, hobbling on one foot and shouting at her what I would do to her when I caught up to her. My point is that there are a few things that are so stinky and plain awful as fresh, wet cat or dung from a dog. Now, we need to understand that Paul was not saying that everything in life in his family line and being part of Israel or having a nice, comfortable life was inherently dung. Rather, in comparison to the surpassing and overwhelming beauty and greatness of gaining Christ and being found in him, everything else in his life was like stinking and terrible smelling dung. Another word that I want you to see that Paul used in Philippians chapter 3:8 was found, which meant to be discovered, like my illustration of the Mayan city that had been discovered this year. However, I want you to notice that the concept of being found in Christ is different than finding Christ. For Paul, Christ was his treasure, but Paul did not seek after Christ only to get benefit out of Christ. Rather, Paul wanted to find Christ and be found in him, to stay in him. Meaning that Paul wanted to find Christ and then stay in him and make his home spiritually with his Savior and Lord, and one day forever in heaven. Once Paul found Christ, he didn't want to leave Christ. Paul was willing to suffer any loss, any torture, any discomfort for the goal of gaining Christ and being found in him. What then can we learn from this last part of our passage today? The main truth that I want us to understand is that to discover Christ and stay in him, we must desire for Christ to be our supreme value and whom we find our delight in and find everything else as garbage in comparison. I mean, this is a huge reality shift from the way the world sees things. As a result of Adam and Eve's sin, all people have been cursed to be depraved, meaning that without God, we are completely self-focused and cannot seek God without God's intervention. Without Christ and the Holy Spirit's work, even our good acts towards others are somehow for our personal desires, even if we do not understand that they are.
We, you and I need to pray and ask God to change our viewpoint from being focused on our own needs and our own wants and our rights to being centered on Christ. Through prayerful surrender, God can change our understanding of reality in two ways. First, through God's truth from the Word of God. I want to encourage us to get as much of the Bible, of Bible reading and listening to sound Bible messages, because as Jesus taught in John chapter 8, verse 31 to 32, if you abide in my word, then you are truly my disciples, and you will know the truth, and the truth will make you free. God also can modify our perspective on reality by leading us to discover that the lies that Satan through the world has taught us all of our lives. One such lie that we is that we need the love of our spouses, our children, and others, or things, or addictions, or the applause of people to be of worth and value. Billions of people are deceived by this lie in a variety of ways. This is only one of the thousands of lies that have been ingrained in us since birth. And yet, how do we fight Satan's lies? The truth of Christ, the truth of his word. The truth is that true happiness, worth, and power, and purpose that truly satisfies is Jesus and his love. Now, I'm not saying that we do not need our families and others, or that we do not need to love them, or that we should not value them. Of course we love them. Of course we value them. In knowing and staying in Christ, we then have the love and power to love our families and others joyfully and sacrificially the way Christ loves us. But the truth that I'm trying to help us understand is that we cannot truly be happy or find joy or meaning and purpose in anyone else or anything but Jesus Christ, our God. What I'm getting at is that we treasure what we find value, worth, and delight in. You see, this concept of delighting in someone is so integral to treasuring. This is so important. We love and treasure someone who we find delight in. Let me show you what I mean by this. Let's look at John chapter 14, verse 21, where Jesus wrote, or said rather, "He who has my commandments and keeps them is the one who loves me." That's the word I want you to see. "And he who loves me," there it is again, "will be loved by my Father, and I will love him and will disclose myself to him." The word that Jesus used for the one who loves meant to delight in. We, you and I are called to strive after and seek knowing Christ as our surpassing treasure because we find our true delight, our true joy in him. And yet for us to seek after and gain Christ as our true delight, we must, as we surrender to the Holy Spirit, embrace and trust in God's truth from his word. And we must reject the lies of Satan that have kept us in bondage for so long. What truths can we take away from our passage in Philippians chapter 3, verse 8 through 9? First off, as Christians, we must be willing to suffer the loss of everything for the sake of knowing the surpassing greatness of Jesus Christ. The second truth we have learned is that to discover Christ and stay in him, we must desire for Christ to be our supreme value in whom we find our delight in and find everything else as garbage in comparison to him. I want to encourage you today that if you are here or listening and you've never placed your trust in Jesus Christ as your Lord and Savior, the one who has saved you through his sacrificed blood on the cross, then I strongly urge you to repent of your sins and acknowledge in faith with all of your being that Christ is your only Lord and Savior. However, I also plead for all of us to pray and to ask God to transform us to view knowing Christ as our greatest treasure that surpasses everything else so that we will seek him and be found in him. Let's pray. Heavenly Father, thank you for your word. Thank you for teaching us. Lord, we pray that as we go out, wherever we are, as we interact with the people around us, may we seek you. May you be our treasure. May you be the one that we love people with and share your truth with and through. Help us, O Lord. You are our God. And we can't do it without you. But in you, we can share about the greatest treasure in this universe. And that
is your Son, Jesus Christ. So help us, Father, for your glory and your honor. In your precious Son's name, Jesus Christ, I pray. Amen. I'll leave you with this benediction from Romans chapter 15, verse 13. May the God of hope fill you with all joy and peace in believing, so that by the power of the Holy Spirit, you may abound in hope.

0: Have you ever complained to God when you felt overwhelmed? I think most of us have been there. And if circumstances improve, we feel relieved. But what if they don't? Today on Truth for Life Weekend, Alistair Begg explains how our reaction can be dramatically altered even when our circumstances remain unchanged.
1: I invite you to turn to the Old Testament with me to the prophecy of Habakkuk, and which you will find in between Nahum and Zephaniah. So let me read chapter 3 for us, a prayer of Habakkuk the prophet on Shigionoth. Lord, I have heard of your fame. I stand in awe of your deeds, O Lord. Renew them in our day, in our time, make them known in wrath, remember mercy. God came from Teman, the Holy One from Mount Paran. His glory covered the heavens and his praise filled the earth. His splendor was like the sunrise, rays flashed from his hand where his power was hidden. Plague went before him, pestilence followed his steps. He stood and shook the earth, he looked and made the nations tremble. The ancient mountains crumbled, and the age-old hills collapsed. His ways are eternal. I saw the tents of Cushan in distress, the dwellings of Midian in anguish. Were you angry with the rivers, O Lord? Was your wrath against the streams? Did you rage against the sea when you rode with your horses and your victorious chariots? You uncovered your bow. You called for many arrows. You split the earth with rivers. The mountains saw you and writhed. Torrents of water swept by. The deep roared and lifted its waves on high. Sun and moon stood still in the heavens at the glint of your flying arrows, at the lightning of your flashing spear. In wrath you strode through the earth, and in anger you threshed the nations. You came out to deliver your people, to save your anointed one. You crushed the leader of the land of wickedness. You stripped him from head to foot. With his own spear you pierced his head when his warriors stormed out to scatter us, gloating as though about to devour the wretched who were in hiding. You trampled the sea with your horses, churning the great waters. I heard, and my heart pounded, my lips quivered at the sound. Decay crept into my bones and my legs trembled. Yet I will wait patiently for the day of calamity to come on the nation invading us. Though the fig tree does not bud and there are no grapes on the vines, though the olive crop fails and the fields produce no food, though there are no sheep in the pen and no cattle in the stalls, yet I will rejoice in the Lord. I will be joyful in God my Savior. The sovereign Lord is my strength. He makes my feet like the feet of a deer. He enables me to go on the heights. For the director of music on my stringed instruments. Thanks be to God for his word. Father, now we pray that in turning to your word, the Spirit of God will teach us and that we will be changed as a result of our encounter with you, the living God, through your written word, the Bible. As we pray in the name of your Son, Jesus. Amen. Life, by its very nature, is untidy. It constantly defies our attempts to control it. We are challenged by it on multiple levels, on virtually a daily basis. Physically, we are clearly not in charge, and silly if we think it to be other than that. Emotionally, we are often very quickly overwhelmed and find that things that we thought we had control over have unraveled before us, and we find ourselves in difficulty and often in sadness and chaos. Spiritually, by our nature without God, left to ourselves, we are confused. We are like those who are always learning and yet never able to come to a knowledge of the truth. And all of these circumstances and more besides are inevitably represented when a congregation of this size gathers as it does routinely on the first day of the week. And this congregation represents a whole variety of perspectives on life itself, on who God is, on what the Bible is. And I am not unaware of that when I speak Sunday by Sunday. But I want you to know, especially for those of you whose view of the world differs from this, that all of our study of the Bible starts from the position that the Bible is God's Word. That God, in His Word, has said exactly what He wants to say, and that He has said it in precisely the form that He wants it to be said. Some who are here today may doubt the very existence of God, and therefore would have no truck with the idea that the Bible is God's Word. Why would anybody be concerned about it, to study it, and to declare it as being authoritative? I recognize that. Some regard God either as a figment of their imagination or as of their own creation, a God who exists for them, not by whose power they exist. And they determine just what it is they believe, and not least of all about the Bible. And I recognize that some are in that position too. But we are starting from the position that the Bible is God's Word. That doesn't clean everything up. Some people think it does. Some people think that the reason that we would be prepared to affirm that is in order to remove the difficulties. But in actual fact, it introduces almost as many difficulties as it removes. For example, if our world is chaotic, haphazard, and devoid of meaning, then while we may be disappointed by the horrible events of life, we should simply take them in our stride. After all, what do we expect? There is no one in charge. There is no one responsible. No one has made anything. No one has appointed anything. It's all just unfolding before us. Interestingly, those who would affirm that kind of existence, when things go wrong, often immediately want to lay the blame at the feet of some God, real or imagined. A God in whom they say they do not believe, but yet whom they want to hold responsible for the earthquake in China, or for the tsunami, or for whatever else it might be. Why they say that? They're not even sure themselves. What the Bible says is that God has set eternity in their hearts, that they know of God by their very creation, and although they turn their back on God and they marshal arguments in order to make it possible for them to deny God, yet when the chips are down, He is once again reintroduced, not as a God to be praised, but as a God to be abused. For the believer in this God, the God and Father of our Lord Jesus Christ, we also have a challenge that comes as a result of affirming that God is all good and He is all powerful. And yet we face disappointment, disease, chaos, heartache, and violence. And so people justifiably will ask the question, if this God of creation is all powerful and all good, then why are things the way they are? Such questions are not unusual. They come routinely, and they're found frequently in the Bible. And indeed, the prophecy of Habakkuk begins with two of those very questions. This little prophecy, about 600 or 700 years before Jesus, begins with Habakkuk bewailing the fact of injustice and violence, strife and conflict. The law of the land is paralyzed. The wicked seem to be winning out over those who are seeking to do the right thing. Not an uncommon set of circumstances, and yet all those years before. And his dilemma is the dilemma that emerges from a belief in God. And he is concerned about two things. One, God's timing. How long is this going to go on? And two, God's apparent tolerance of evil and of injustice. How long is this going to last? And why do you tolerate it? Again, I say to you, those are contemporary questions. The answer that God provides begins in verse 5 of chapter 1, and the answer that He gives presents an even bigger problem than the first one introduced by the prophet. Because what God says in response is that He is raising up a pagan people who will punish His people. So His people have been doing bad things, And he's determined that he will raise up a nation that does really bad things to punish and to take care of those who are doing quite bad things. Oh, now Habakkuk has a double problem, the problem of his initial question and then the problem of God's answer. Well, God replies in chapter 2, and he says, well, the actual fact of the matter is that justice will inevitably prevail, that the earth will be filled with the glory of God, verse 14 of chapter 2, as the waters cover the sea. And as Habakkuk sits or stands in the beginning of chapter 2 in expectation, laying his requests like the psalmist before God, he's waiting to see what God will say. Interesting verbs, aren't they? You usually listen to hear what somebody will say. But here the prophet is listening to see what God will say. A reminder to us that actions in this instance speak louder than words as well. And in chapter 2, in this wonderful, poetic, challenging chapter, God says, don't you worry, the instrument that I am raising up to deal with problem number one, I will deal with and deal with properly as well. And so in coming to chapter 3, we notice, first of all, that the prophet reacts. If you take verse 2 and 3, you can see this initial reaction. Lord, I have heard of your fame. I stand in awe of your deeds, O Lord. Renew them in our day. In our time, make them known. In wrath, remember mercy. And we might want to add to that verse 16, where his reaction to the further statement that he himself is the bearer of is as described there. I heard, and my heart pounded. My lips quivered at the sound, decay kept into my bones and my legs trembled. So what we discover is this, that the complaints with which he has begun, how long and why, are now replaced with awe and with wonder. And there in verse 2 of the chapter, you will see that he stands to attention, as it were, before the display of God's power. If you like, God provided his own firework display in verse 4. His splendor was like the sunrise. Rays flashed from his hand where his power was hidden. And immediately, instantaneously, Habakkuk finds that he stands, he rises to his feet in the display of God's majesty and power. If you've been at events where something of significance takes place, not just the singing or the playing of the national anthem, but if somebody does something spectacularly well, whether it is in a concert or someone playing a guitar or whatever it might be, and all of a sudden you discover that people all around the place just stand to their feet and they stand in awe and in wonder. Isn't it awesome that this person is able to do this? That's what they're saying by standing. And the prophet stands in awe of God's deeds. God, in his majesty, has brought him to his feet. But in verse 16, it is the same majesty and power of God that has floored him. He not only rises to adore God's splendor, but he falls on his face before all that he has revealed of himself. And you will notice his heart pounds and his lips quiver and his feet give out. And we find him literally flattened by the devastating impact of God's might. You see, this is in direct contrast to the invented gods with which chapter 2 has closed. At the end of chapter 2, the pagan nation that was being used in order to punish God's people is described under the rubric of their pathetic and futile idolatry. And the prophet asks in verse 18, of what value is an idol since a man has carved it, or an image that teaches lies? For he who makes it trusts in his own creation. He makes idols that cannot speak. Now just pause here for a moment and think this out, because this is the issue of idolatry. The issue of idolatry is that it is not only futile, but it is foolish. It is eminently foolish. For people to say, well, no, I don't believe in the God of the Bible. I don't believe in a creator God. I don't believe in the God of Abraham and Isaac and of Jacob. But I'm not saying I don't believe in God. Well, all right. Well, then tell me what you are saying. And then they will say things like, well, I believe that God is a cosmic principle into which I plug, or I believe that God is inside of myself, or I believe that essentially, since I am part of humanity, since humanity is part of creation, since God himself is part of the creation that he made, then I am somehow or another part of God myself. So when you run up against it, when life is so horribly untidy, when the wheels fall off, when tragedy hits, when sickness beckons, when you stand before an open grave, to whom do you go? To the God of your own creation? I like to think of God as opposed to a God who stands outside of time, who has created the world and all that is in it. Who stands to attention before a block of wood? Who falls on the floor between an idol of my own invention? No, you see, the God of the Bible is a God who calls people to their feet, is a God who demands attention, is a God who, in the display of his sovereign power and majesty, causes men and women to put their hands over their mouths, brings them to their feet in adoration and in awe, and puts them down on the floor of their bedroom before the displays of his majesty and his power. Small wonder that when J.B. Phillips, our favorite paraphraser of the New Testament, wrote his book concerning men and women's view of God, the title of the book was, Your God is Too Small. You see, what Habakkuk is doing here in his very own prophecy is that every display of God's power, every revealing of God's character, is like, for the prophet, another piece of the jigsaw. He reaches, as it were, into the box that God has provided, and he picks out another piece, and he places it in the picture that is being formed. He is, if you like, developing his own theology as he goes along. Logos, the word, or knowledge. Theos, God, knowledge of God. His knowledge of God is growing as he comes along. And as the pieces go into the puzzle, he realizes this is why God is doing this. This is who God is. I asked him why, and he answered in this way. I asked him how long, and he responded in this way. And so it is that now you find him waiting patiently. Verse 16b, yet I will wait patiently. Well, that's a bit of a change, isn't it? Because you weren't waiting patiently when you started your little prophecy, Habakkuk. No, you were shouting. You were banging on the table. How long, O Lord? How long is this going on? Why is this happening? Why isn't this sorted out now? Look at the change. I will wait patiently. What happened? Did he get an answer? Yes. Did he get the answer he expected? No. Did his circumstances change? Not a bit. God just displayed himself. And then he said, you know what I think I ought to do? I think I should wait patiently. Good idea, Habakkuk. God perfectly understands your questions at the beginning. He understands that. But that's the right response. I will wait patiently, verse 16, and I will pray fervently, verse 2, and his prayer is clear. Do in our day what you've done in other days. Renew your deeds in our day. In our time, make them known. In wrath, remember your mercy. It's as though Habakkuk is living in a kind of flat, uneventful era. Nothing much is going on. And then all of this violence and destruction and injustice breaks out, and he knows that God needs to intervene, and he cries out to him. And now, as he says, I'm going to wait patiently, he says, I'm also going to use the time to talk to you. And this is what I'm asking you. In your wrath, remember your mercy. Incidentally, a prayer that would only finally be answered if you fast forward 700 years to a scene outside of the walls of Jerusalem and to the second person of the Trinity, Jesus Christ the Son, hanging on a cross and declaring it is finished. What is finished? The work of redemption, whereby he took in himself all of God's righteous wrath against sin, and he displayed in himself all of God's mercy provided for the sinner. Well, that's something of the prophet's reaction. Secondly, the prophet reviews. And in verses 3 to 15, what you have is a wonderful poem. It is a classic example, I'm told, of Hebrew poetry. My time in Hebrew class was fairly brief and rather unrewarding. And so I read that it was a classic example of Hebrew poetry. I'm passing that information on to you. I don't want you to get any impression that I actually know that firsthand. So for those of you who read the Hebrew Bible, you can check, then you can let me know. And I know there are some who can. But I'm going to take it at face value because it certainly reads very well in the English, doesn't it? And I tried to read it as best as I could. It provides a magnificent and a frightening picture of God's acts in history. It displays his power not only over nature, but also over all of the nations. So, for example, look at verse 6. God stood, as it were, and he shook the earth. He looked and made the nations tremble. You know, we all had school teachers like that, didn't we? They never had to raise their voice. Mrs. Walker, my English teacher, she never raised her voice. Never, ever. She only needed to raise her eyebrows. And that was it. I don't know how she did it. Other teachers had mayhem on their hands. Chaos. Would you please be quiet? I'll send you to the headmaster. Da da da da da da da da da. Mrs. Walker, no, just. This is the picture of God. He just looks. So when you're tempted to get all bent out of shape about the United Nations, or phenomenally excited about the United Nations, when you see them all sitting in their circle there with their microphones and their little signs, all resplendent in their glory, and all the events of the nations as described here and as described on a daily basis in our news broadcasts, are under the control of the creator of the ends of the earth, who doesn't grow weary and whose wisdom is unsearchable.
0: 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We'll hear the conclusion next weekend. Just last week, Alistair taught from 2 Timothy at the Basics Conference for Pastors and Church Leaders, encouraging pastors to preach God's Word faithfully and trust in the sufficiency of the Scriptures. 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It's titled, Guarding the Truth. 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I'm Bob Lapine. Thanks for listening. How can we continue to trust God when our prayers aren't answered the way we'd hoped? Join us next weekend for the answer. The Bible teaching of Alistair Begg is furnished by Truth For Life, where the learning is for living.

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1: With SRN News, I'm Mary Rose. Tennessee's governor is facing renewed calls to commute Krista Pike's death sentence after last week's failed execution. Pike's attorney says she remains critically ill on a ventilator and argues she has endured a torturous execution attempt. President Trump is telling supporters in Ohio to pretend he's on the ballot in the midterm elections. The president urged the crowd at Vandalia Butler High School near Dayton to support incumbent Republican Senator John Husted, who's running in a tight race against former Senator Sherrod Brown.
2: We did not come all this way and defeat all of those dangers only to watch our country be taken over by sick people.
1: The president
2: only to watch our country be taken over by sick people.

0: Harry Dan Driscoll, and journalists like Jeffrey Goldberg of The Atlantic, fueling suspicions of a coordinated smear campaign amid Signalgate. Hexeth allies view the event as evidence of Pentagon leakers and media allies plotting against him. Ken Lorman reporting.
1: President Trump says he has created a new Super Intelligence Force, or SIF. President Trump posted on Truth Social this morning that its goals are to ensure the U.S. is the world leader in SI. This is SRN News. Do you understand the Bible? Michael Harrington reports.
2: According to a new poll from Lifeway Research, 91% of self-identified Christians say they can usually read a given passage of Scripture and understand how it is relevant to them. About 80% of respondents also think they can explain most Bible verses to others. Lifeway says, quote, those who attend church more frequently and those with evangelical beliefs are more confident in their ability to help others understand the Bible. Michael Harrington reporting.
1: Churches across America are using roadside signs with clever changing messages to catch the attention of drivers and passerby. The signs range from humorous to inspirational, with one classic reading, "Too hot to keep changing sign, sin bad, Jesus good, details inside." Many congregations hope the messages brighten someone's day, inspire reflection. This is SRN News. Over 4,500 pounds of imported ready-to-eat chicken stew are being recalled.
3: The products were not re-inspected after entering the U.S. The chicken products imported from South Korea were produced on March 30th and have Best Buy date of September 29, 2027. The recall includes cardboard boxes containing pouches of Sempio Korean Ginseng Chicken Stew Classic. The products were shipped to distributors and retailers in Florida, Georgia, Illinois, Maryland, New Jersey, New York, Pennsylvania, and Virginia. John Scott reporting.
1: The U.S. Supreme Court returns Monday for a new term with several major cases ahead. The justices are expected to consider state bans on semi-automatic rifles, voting laws requiring proof of citizenship, parental authority in transgender-related cases, and immigration detention during deportation proceedings. More details at srnnews.com.
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5: As far as our text for our message today, we're going to go to John chapter 15. I don't know if you want to. And we're going to start with verse 18 of that chapter and look at some things there and actually back up a little bit in regard to that as well. And so John chapter 15, starting with verse 18. If the world hates you, keep in mind that it hated me first. If you belong to the world, it would love you as its own. As it is, you do not belong to the world, but I have chosen you out of the world. That is why the world hates you. Remember the words I spoke to you. No servant is greater than his master. If they persecuted me, they will persecute you also. If they obey my teaching, they will obey yours also. They will treat you this way because of my name, for they do not know the one who sent me. If I had not come and spoken to them, they would not be guilty of sin. Now, however, they have no excuse for their sin. He who hates me hates my Father as well. If I had not done among them what no one else did, they would not be guilty of sin. But now they have seen these miracles, and yet they have hated both me and my Father. But this is to fulfill what is written in their law. They hated me without reason. When the counselor comes, whom I will send to you from the Father, the Spirit of truth who goes out from the Father, he will testify.

0: Testify about me, and you also must testify, for you have been with me from the beginning. All this I have told you so that you will not go astray. They will put you out of the synagogue. In fact, a time is coming when anyone who kills you will think they are offering a service to God. They will do such things because they have not known the Father or me. I have told you this so that when the time comes, you will remember that I warned you, and I did not tell you this at first because I was with you. Thank you, Father, for these your words. Strengthen us in the truth, for your word is truth. Amen. If we go back to the beginning of this chapter, back in chapter 15, if we go back to the beginning of the chapter there and you read through that first 10 verses, there's one word that is used 10 times. I think there's verses that have the same word twice in them, and some that don't have it, but there's one word that gets harped on there, and we're not gonna dwell on those verses right now, but anyway, what leads up to where we're at in our text here as well. And depending on the translation that you got, some use the word abide and some use the word remain. And I like the word abide better than the word remain, although they are interchangeable apparently in these verses. And it goes on, it's talking about the vine and the branches, and it's talking about believers remaining or abiding in Christ, and how important that is. Remember, and like I said, we'll probably look at that another time, those words there. But anyway, we'll move on beyond that. Our text is beyond that. And remember that Jesus is teaching, and preparing his disciples, for his departure. Heidi is counting them there. Did I count them right?
1: 10 or 11. I don't remember what it is in there. But anyway, and like I said, some use the word abide and some we use the word remain. But anyway, Jesus was preparing his disciples for his leaving them. And so he was, he realized he spent 3 years of that preparing them and giving him various information along the way, just preparing for his departure, that you're going to have to live without me right with you all this time. And you know, those of us that have raised children or are raising children or maybe someday raising family, we try to prepare them for what is ahead for them. And in doing that, we don't go and say, you know, life is going to be perfect for you. You're never going to have any problems. You're never going to have to face any trials in your life. We don't tell them that because that would be false preparation for them. We tell them that they're going to be facing some things in the days ahead and the years ahead. And some of those things can be in just the influence. We've talked a little bit in Sunday school, whatever, just the influence of our society, how that has changed over the last few years. You know, how the influence of God in our schools and whatever has been erased, and there's been a scratching and scrambling trying to recover that a little bit. But anyway, we don't tell our kids that they're going to be without any problems. And Jesus was telling his disciples the same thing. It's not going to, he's saying, you're not going to have a smooth sailing here. And he's also telling them that if you do what is right, you might not be popular with some people around you, maybe even friends or family. You're not necessarily popular with them. And here we see that Jesus comes right out and tells them the world, and in this case, it's unbelievers. He says they're going to hate you. Verse 18, the world hates you right off the bat. But as a believer, we are not part of the world that he's talking about here. And we could have a study on the word world. And there's this big ball of ground and minerals and whatever, that world we have, the created world. And a lot of times it's making reference to the people of the world. And a majority of time in Scripture, when it talks about the world, it's talking about the people of the world who are not believers. Not believers in God, not believers in Christ. And so when he makes reference to the world here, if the world hates you, that is the non-believer, those that are anti-God in their life, if they hurt you, hate you, it's the way it's going to be for you, is what he was basically telling them. And so he's preparing them for what is to come with their life. And so he's not telling them that you're not going to have problems and you're not going to have perfect health necessarily, and not necessarily going to have a lot of money, and not everything is going to go great. And so he doesn't leave them there. And so basically, if we told our kids that, we would be lying, wouldn't we? That things are going to be all great. But as we see that, he had 3 years there that he was preparing the disciples for his departure. And, in that preparing, he's being very honest with them. And in fact, he doesn't say that it's going to be a world without problems. We see here that it's almost the opposite of that. If you belong to the world, it would love you as its own. And so it's almost the opposite of that. And he comforts them along the way as well. We go back in chapter 14 and verses 16 and 17 there. And he said, I will ask the Father and he will give you another counselor to be with you forever. The Spirit of Truth. And we'll look, that Spirit of Truth is used in the beginning of chapter 16 as well there. The Spirit of Truth, the world cannot accept him, because it neither sees him or knows him. And then he goes on to telling his disciples and he can, to believers as well. He can point the finger at those that are believers in Christ and say, but you know him, for he lives with you and will be in you. As a believer in Christ, we have Christ living in us. One of those mysteries that the non-believer doesn't understand. People, you witness to people who say, how can Christ live in you? He tells us that he will when we believe in him. So anyway, he says, we're not going to leave you. He tells them the bad stuff. The world's going to hate you. But he says, on the other hand, I'm not going to leave you as an orphan as well. And there's a comfort that goes with that. Back in our text in chapter 15, we see that, and there's a lot more in this. We're going to skip over quite a bit in here that we should be digging into. But anyway, in verse 26, after the telling them that these things are going to, you're going to face problems, in 26, when the counselor comes, whom I will send you from the Father, the Spirit of Truth, there again, that same statement is used there that was used in chapter 14. The Spirit of Truth, who goes out from the Father, He will testify about me, in other words, proclaim about Christ, and you must truly also must testify. As believers in Christ, we testify. Maybe it isn't preaching a sermon. Maybe it isn't even talking to somebody, but people see our lives. How are they living their life? And like's been mentioned, as far as our children and grandchildren, how are they observing our lives? How important is Christ in our life? And so others are looking at that. How important is Christ in your life? He's talking to the disciples here, but he also is talking to believers. Verse 27, and you also must testify, for you have been with me from the beginning. And so from Christ's ministry, that's when he's talking about from the beginning, Christ's ministry and their calling. They've been with him for those 3 years. And so you've been a follower of Christ. And then he goes, because he'd been just talking about the persecution as well. But those that have allowed Christ to forgive their sin and live in their life. And he's saying, don't be surprised if you are persecuted for your faith. And we might ask, well, what kind of deal is this? Here Jesus is offering, he's wanting us to follow him. And then he goes right around and tells us that I want you to follow me, but you're going to be facing some trials along the way as well. And sometimes we don't understand that. That's what he's telling his disciples. I'm going to tell something on Maggie. She was she was saying when I think the very first time she was up here just to look the radio station over and whatever, and Jeff and Jane took her over to the grocery store and just to walk through the grocery store and to see the prices on some of the groceries and whatever. And she said, well, I thought you were here trying to convince me to come. And then you take me over here and show me what the cost of living is going to be, And so that's kind of the same thing with Jesus and his disciples. He said, follow me. But if you do follow me, you're going to have some things along the way that are not so much fun, too. And so we question that as well sometimes. And he says, follow me. Very likely you're going to be persecuted. We are fortunate to live in a land where we can gather here. And the freedom that we have to gather and worship. There's places in the world that you cannot do that. And so we can still get together and worship. What a wonderful thing that is. And but this life isn't always perfect as well. Even if we, and it goes on talking about eternity in here too. And if we live to be 100 years old, it's been interesting. Had the opportunity to get to know some people that are 100 years old or whatever through the years. And they've been a long time, right? In our eyes, that seems like an awful long time, but the older I get, the closer that looks like. And so anyway, but it's not just a drop in the bucket compared to eternity, and where we spend eternity is all so important. Even with the persecution on this earth, we can look forward to that eternity with Christ. And we get a magazine, The Voice of the Martyrs, and it talks about a lot of people around the world that don't have the freedom that we have here. And so Jesus knew what was coming for the disciples, and he knew it wasn't going to be all roses for them, and he was trying to prepare them for what was ahead. But he also gave them that, I'm not going to leave you as orphans as well. And what we do with it, the preparation, He was preparing the disciples, and we, through our life, we in our growing up, we prepare for what's ahead. What do we do with that preparation is all important. And we can ask that with the disciples. What are you going to do with that 3 years of preparation? And we saw after Jesus' death, you know, there was that scattering right away and hiding, and it took them a little while to get things sorted out and back in their lives as well. And, you know, many times that young people growing up, they resist the instruction of their parents or their pastors and their teachers and whatever, they resist that. And the disciples wondered as well, what's going on? What is Jesus talking about? And we see that in verse 18 there. Jesus is saying, you're in good company when you face these things. If the world hates you, keep in mind that they hated me first. And so if we are hated for our Christianity, our stand for Christ, we're in good company because of we're with Christ. He goes on in verses 19, the first part of that, and he says, if you follow the crowd, the world will love you. And isn't that so? What a picture that is. That is, those that struggle with alcohol and drugs and it seems like they're not happy unless somebody else is doing it as well. And that's probably what's got them into the situation that they're in. They enjoy having you part of that company down that road to destruction. And it seems like they want to drag others down. And Jesus knew that. And so we see in that first part there, and then the last part of verse 19, but I have chosen you out of this world, and that's why the world hates you. And so Jesus is reassuring them about you are different. As a believer in Christ, you're a Christian, and if you stand up for your faith, the world is going to expect the world to oppose you. It's the way it is. Jesus was telling them that. Sin loves company, and sin separates us from God. And so sin is that barrier between mankind and God. But you know, God prepared that a break in that barrier by the forgiveness of sin to those who confess their sin. And so we see that there's that necessity for us to give our life to Christ. And when we do that, in verse 26, we see that counselor that comes. Counselor is a legal term, and so that's one aspect of the Holy Spirit, this counselor. But it's to help someone in trouble. That's what a legal counselor is for. And there's many words to describe the Holy Spirit, and counselor is one of them. As Jesus was warning his disciples about what they would face, he said that you'll have this counselor with you. And the disciples weren't puppets. As we are not puppets, they had a mind of their own, but they were saying, if you heed the counselor, things are going to be better for you in your life because we are in God's will. We're still going to face some trials of life. And then, like I said, jumping ahead there, the Spirit of truth. Truth is what we need and should want. And the question, of course, that Pilate asked when Jesus was on trial, what is truth? And we can ask that same question, and it's God's word. God's word is the truth. And so this counselor shows us the truth. The counselor does other things, convicts us of sin, points out the sin in our life. That's part of the work of the Holy Spirit. And it prepares our heart for that forgiveness of sin as well, and produces that faith we need to receive that gift of forgiveness. Guides believers in life. and the disciples were going to be guided after Jesus had left them. And so you remember after Jesus' death and resurrection, the Holy Spirit enlightened them with, I remember what he was saying. Now it makes sense what Jesus was saying. And that happens in our life as well. Through God's word and the Holy Spirit working in our life, brings these things to our recollection and life. The Holy Spirit is more than one to give advice, although there is counsel. But he also convicts of our sin and prepares us for what Christ has in store for us. And so the question for us is, what are we going to do with that Savior, with the instruction that he gives? Are we going to allow him into our life so the Holy Spirit works in our life and prepares us for the persecution, very likely, that the world will give us? Are we going to accept that, or are we going to reject that today? Let us pray. Thank you, Father, for this portion of scripture that we've just touched on a few things today in these verses here. But thank you, as you were preparing the disciples, you prepare us as well for what is to come in our lives, what we will face. But thank you for granting that that power in our lives, that we can stand up for you and give us that strength. We ask this in Jesus' name. Amen.
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Now to him who is able to do far more abundantly than all that we ask or think, according to the power at work within us, to him be glory in the church and in Christ Jesus throughout all generations, forever and ever.

Hi, I'm Dave Perkins. When I think of the suffering that Jesus did on the cross, my heart just breaks. For God so loved the world, and that includes rascals like me, that he gave his only son, that whosoever believes in him will not perish, but have eternal life. That verse isn't just words. It's my story. It's your story too. Those words are true because God so much loves all of us. You are loved more than you'll ever know.

Hi, I'm Dave Perkins. Thanks for listening to KAKN. We pray that God is really speaking to you while you tune in. I was just reading my Bible, and Galatians 2:20 just jumped from the pages. I need to remember that every day I've been crucified with Christ, and the life I now live isn't even mine anymore. It's Him living through me. Being a Christian means that every day I choose to live for Him. I pray that you are also reading His Word daily and that God's Word jumps out at you as well. Have an amazing day.

Hi, I'm Dave Perkins. You know, sometimes as I listen to these songs, I just get filled with praise. Hebrews 9:29 reminds me that Jesus offered himself once to bear the sins of many, and now he's coming back to bring full salvation to those who wait eagerly. I'm counting on that promise every day. I pray that you're reminded of that as you continue to listen to these worship songs.

0: This is KKNACNIC, KKD Dillingham, KIGI Igiagig, K275AW Manicotic, K280FE Egigic, the voice of Bristol Bay, now streaming online at kkn.org.
1: With SRN News, I'm Mary Rose. President Trump is telling supporters in Ohio to pretend he's on the ballot in the midterm elections. The president urged the crowd at Vandalia Butler High School near Dayton to support incumbent Republican Senator John Houston, who's running in a tight race against former Senator Sherrod Brown. While speaking to a crowd at the high school, the president urged support for voter ID laws.
2: You're voting on voter ID, go out and vote, even if you hate John Houston, even if you hate Vivek Ramaswamy.
1: The president went on to warn of the consequences if Democrats gain power, saying they gave the country the worst inflation in American history. It's the president's first visit to the region since he held a campaign rally in Dayton in March of 2024. The Secretary of War torches the Pentagon to focus on woke. Correspondent Richard Boyd reports.
3: Secretary Pete Hegseth delivered a fiery speech at Marine Corps Base Quantico, rejecting woke policies in the military by declaring no fatties, no trannies, no beardos, no weirdos, no wimps, no radicals, just warriors, and emphasizing lethality over ideology. He announced the Meridian Project, led by Elon Musk, Newt Gingrich, and Palmer Luckey, a 20% cut in generals and admirals, and defended his merit-based reforms, a 20% cut in generals and admirals, and defended his

0: looks at attendance through the filter of where people live. And what it finds is that folks from rural America are the most likely to be in the pews on Sunday morning, 42% compared to 37% of suburbanites and 33% of those who live in cities. When it comes to volunteering at the church, soup kitchen, or other charity, people in the suburbs are number one at 31%. Michael Harrington reporting.
1: The U.S. Commission on International Religious Freedom is urging the Trump administration to impose targeted sanctions on India's RSS organization over alleged persecution of Christians. The commission says the Hindu nationalist group has fueled hostility and violence against India's Christian minority and is calling on the U.S. to hold India accountable. This is SRN News. A new study says the chickenpox vaccine may protect against shingles. Correspondent John Scott reports.
2: Anyone who had chickenpox as a child is at risk for developing shingles, a painful, blistering rash. New data shows a sharp drop in chickenpox cases over the last three decades thanks to the chickenpox vaccine. Researchers say people 34 and younger may be less likely to develop shingles because they're more likely to have been vaccinated against chickenpox. The data from Epic Research also showed that rates of shingles are rising among people 35 and over who are more likely to have had chickenpox infection as children. John Scott reporting.
1: Astronomers say they have detected the first ever radio signal from a planet outside the solar system. The discovery traces repeating radio bursts that seem to come from the exoplanet Beta Pictoris B. More details at SRNnews.com.

Thanks for joining us today here on KCAN. Psalm 28, verse 6 through 7 says, "Blessed be the Lord, for he has heard the voice of my pleas for mercy. The Lord is my strength and my shield. In him my heart trusts, and I am helped. My heart exults, and with my song I give thanks to him."

Psalm 46 verses 1 through 3 says this: God is our refuge and strength, very present help in trouble. Therefore, we will not fear though the earth gives way, though the mountains be moved into the heart of the sea, though its waters roar and foam, though the mountains tremble at its swelling.

Before we jump into the next song, listen to this. Joshua 1 verse 9 says, "Have I not commanded you? Be strong and courageous. Do not tremble or be dismayed, for the Lord your God is with you wherever you go."

Isaiah 12:2 says this, "Behold, God is my salvation. I will trust and will not be afraid. For the Lord God is my strength and my song, for he has become my salvation."

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Thanks for joining us. The story of Joseph reminds us that what others meant for harm, God can use for good. God can use your story, both the good and the bad, for His glory.

But now, thus says the Lord, who created you, O Jacob, he who formed you, O Israel, fear not, for I have redeemed you. I have called you by name, and you are mine. When you pass through the waters, I will be with you, and through the rivers, they will not overwhelm you. When you walk through the fire, you shall not be burned, and the flame shall not consume you. Isaiah 43, verse 1 and 2.

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1: With SRN News, I'm Mary Rose. The president is telling supporters in Ohio to pretend he's on the ballot in the midterm elections. The president urged the crowd at Vandalia Butler High School near Dayton to support incumbent Republican Senator John Houston, who's running in a tight race against former Senator Sherrod Brown. The president went after the Democratic Party.
2: Last time, the radical Democrats had power. They gave us the worst inflation in American history.
1: The president went on to warn of the consequences if Democrats gain power, saying they gave the country the worst inflation in American history. It's the president's first visit to the region since he held a campaign rally in Dayton in March of 2024. Senator Dave McCormick says Democrats are putting politics over the needs of the American people.
3: They will literally stand in the way of 80-20 issues because they want to stop Republicans from having successes that are good for the American people.
1: Senator McCormick, a Pennsylvania Republican, made his comments to the Salem Radio Network. Minnesota's federal bench is now facing a complaint from Washington.
4: The Justice Department has filed a misconduct complaint against seven federal judges in Minnesota. Attorney General Todd Blanche says the judges spoke to the New York Times about immigration cases, some still ongoing, in what the department calls a clear violation of ethical duties. Only one district judge was left out of the filing. Blanche says the comments undermine public confidence in an impartial court. Willie Nelson, Washington.
1: A study of 48,000 doctors' visit for kids with asthma found that asthma attacks rose in homes where someone vaped. The findings were presented Friday in San Diego, California, at a meeting of the American Academy of Pediatrics. This is SRN News. An author beloved by many Christians will be honored.
5: Westminster Abbey will establish a memorial.
1: Beloved by many Christians will be honored.

0: to a Jewish charter school solely because of its religious identity. U.S. District Judge David Russell said excluding the National Ben Gamla Jewish Charter School Foundation caused an actual injury and cited Supreme Court precedent supporting its claim. This is SRN News. Progressive lawmakers are looking to crack down on flock cameras.
1: Senators Bernie Sanders and Jeff Merkley, as well as Representative Alexandria Ocasio-Cortez, unveiled legislation to ban federal agencies from using automatic license plate readers. The Ban Flock Act would also pause federal grant funding to state and local governments with contracts with companies like Flock. It also allows Americans to sue the federal government for using the readers. In a statement, Sanders said Flock is eviscerating the very notion of privacy by installing tens of thousands of cameras in communities across America without their consent. I'm Lisa Taylor.
0: Police said a shooting at a crowded party in a strip mall lounge left at least two people dead in Northridge late Friday night. The Los Angeles Police Department said just as organizers were told to end the party, multiple gunshots rang out and dozens of people fled the scene. Two people suffered gunshot wounds. More details at SRNnews.com.

Thanks for joining us today. We're glad you're here. Jeremiah 29 verses 11 through 13 says this, "For I know the plans I have for you, declares the Lord, plans for welfare and not for evil, to give you a future and a hope. Then you will call upon me and come and pray to me, and I will hear you. You will seek me and find me when you seek me with all your heart."

Hi, my name is Maggie, station manager here at KCAN. Thanks for joining us today. We're glad you're here. My prayer for you is the same of the Apostle Paul's to the church in Rome. May the God of hope fill you with all joy and peace in believing, so that by the power of the Holy Spirit you may abound in hope.

Because of sin, temptation is just an everyday part of our lives. But here's what 1 Corinthians 10 says about it. No temptation has overtaken you that is not common to man. God is faithful, and he will not let you be tempted beyond your ability. But with the temptation, he will also provide a way of escape that you may be able to endure it. I'm very thankful for that. 1 Corinthians 15:58 says this as well. Therefore, my beloved brothers, be steadfast, immovable, always abounding in the work of the Lord, knowing that in the Lord your labor is not in vain. I hope that brings some encouragement to you today as you listen.

2 Corinthians chapter 12 verses 9 through 10 says this. But he said to me, "My grace is sufficient for you, for my power is made perfect in weakness. Therefore, I will boast all the more gladly of my weaknesses, so that the power of Christ may rest upon me. For the sake of Christ, then, I am content with weaknesses, insults, hardships, persecutions, and calamities. For when I am weak, then I am strong."

Thank you for listening today here on the Voice of Bristol Bay. Hear this good news from Ephesians chapter 2, verses 8 through 9. For by grace you have been saved through faith, and this is not your own doing. It is the gift of God, not a result of works, so that no one may boast.

Here's what God told Joshua before he led the people of Israel into the promised land. Have I not commanded you? Be strong and courageous. Do not be frightened and do not be dismayed, for the Lord your God is with you wherever you go. Words that were applicable then and words that are applicable to our life right now.

Lord Jesus, we bow before you right now and worship you for who you are. The Holy Lamb of God, who has taken away the sins of the world. Thank you, Holy Lamb, for taking away my sin. Amen. We look forward to that day when we will stand together with the millions in heaven, angels and the redeemed, to declare the glory of our risen Lord and crown Him King of Kings.

Hear these words from 1 Peter chapter 2, verses 21 through 24. For to this you have been called, because Christ also suffered for you, leaving you an example, so that you might follow in his steps. He committed no sin, neither was deceit found in his mouth. When he was reviled, he did not revile in return. When he suffered, he did not threaten, but continued entrusting himself to him who judges justly. He himself bore our sins in his body on the tree, that we might die to sin and live to righteousness. By his wounds you have been healed.

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1: With SRN News, I'm Mary Rose. Krista Pike's attorney says Tennessee's governor should commute Pike's death sentence to a life sentence after the failed execution. Stephen Farrell made the call on CNN's State of the Union, saying she has endured what he called a torturous attempt at executing her.
2: I think she has been put through some really, really bad mental torture and physical torture, and that at the very least, that deserves a commutation of her death sentence.
1: Farrell added that Pike remains in the hospital on a ventilator and is critically ill. Pike was set to be executed by lethal injection earlier this week, but survived two rounds of the drugs and was hospitalized. Tennessee Governor Bill Lee said Saturday prison commissioner Frank Strada will resign after overseeing the failed execution. Officials believe the Fly Dubai co-pilot accused of stabbing his captain and trying to seize control of an Israel-bound plane acted alone. Correspondent Richard Boyd reports.
3: Media reports say U.S. officials briefed on the investigation and a former Israeli security official say the accused was a lone actor. NBC News says the U.S. official stressed that the investigation of Wednesday's mid-air attack is still in its early stages. Emirati authorities leading the investigation said Saturday the co-pilot attacked the captain with a crash axe in an attempted terrorist attack. Authorities have not officially released the suspect's identity, but multiple news outlets have named him as an Omani citizen. Richard Boyd reports.
1: With just 30 days to go until the midterm elections, President Trump is urging supporters to vote like he's on the ballot. The president made the remark at a rally in Ohio last night, where he turned out to support Republican Senator John Husted's reelection bid. This is SRN News. A new ranking of the happiest countries in the world.
4: It comes from the Happier Lives Institute, which asks people to rank their lives in terms of various issues. Number one on the list, the happiest country in the world, is Finland, followed by Iceland, Denmark, Costa Rica, and Sweden. Rounding out the top 10 are Norway, the Netherlands, Israel, Luxembourg, and Switzerland. The U.S. places 23rd on the happiest list. The least happy nation on earth is Afghanistan. Michael Harrington reporting.
1: The Anglican Church in Wales is delaying plans to allow same-sex weddings in its churches. Bishops say more theological to allow same-sex weddings in its churches. Bishops say more theological.

0: And amid bipartisan calls for his resignation, all remaining executions in the state have been paused. Strada said his agency had carried out its responsibilities in accordance with established protocol and framed his resignation as being in the best interest of Tennesseans. I'm Lisa Carton.
1: Research shows having some walnuts at dinner time could improve your sleep. A small study found that people who ate 40 grams of walnuts with dinner for 8 weeks slept better and were less drowsy during the day. Walnuts contain melatonin, a hormone, the hormone that regulates sleep, and tryptophan. More details at srnnews.com.

Your brother will rise again. And Martha answered him, I know that he will rise again in the resurrection on the last day. Jesus told her, I am the resurrection and the life. He who believes in me will live even if he dies. And everyone who lives and believes in me will never die. Do you believe this? She answered him, Yes, Lord, I have believed that you are the Christ, the Son of God, even he who comes into the world. Martha believed that Jesus was the resurrection and the life. How about you? Do you believe that Jesus is the resurrection and the life?

Matthew 11, Jesus says, "Come to me, all who are weary and heavy laden, and I will give you rest. Take my yoke upon you and learn from me, for I am gentle and humble in heart, and you will find rest for your souls. For my yoke is easy and my burden is light." There are many times where we feel weary, where we feel tired. Many times we find ourselves carrying heavy burdens. Jesus invites us to come to him. He invites us to learn from him. Our situations may not get easier, but Jesus promises that we will find rest for our souls. When we start coming to Jesus and learning from him, we will find that his yoke is easy and his burden is light. As we learn about who Jesus is and spend time with him and in his word, we'll begin to find strength from him to continue to persevere through hard times. It's not easy. Jesus promises to be with us. No matter what you're walking through right now, God is with you, ready to strengthen and encourage you. Let's hold on to that thought as we head into this next song.

Proverbs 3, verses 5 and 6 says this: Trust in the Lord with all your heart and do not lean on your own understanding. In all your ways, acknowledge him, and he will make your path straight.

When I was younger, I used to wake up every night from bad dreams. Dreams of sharks and snakes absolutely terrified me. The fear of sharks has faded, but snakes definitely still there. Bad dreams have stopped years ago, thankfully. But during that time, my mom gave me several scriptures to read through whenever a bad dream woke me up. Psalm 27 became a fast favorite and remains a scripture that I turn to today in times when I feel scared or uncertain of the future. I hope that wherever you are today, whatever circumstances you find yourself in, that these words will bring you comfort, peace, and courage. The Lord is my light and my salvation. Whom shall I fear? The Lord is the defense of my life. Whom shall I dread? When evildoers came upon me to devour my flesh, my adversaries and my enemies, they stumbled and fell. Though a host encamp against me, my heart will not fear. Though war arise against me, in spite of this, I shall be confident. One thing I have asked from the Lord that I shall seek, that I may dwell in the house of the Lord all the days of my life, to behold the beauty of the Lord, and to meditate in his temple. For in the day of trouble he will conceal me in his tabernacle. In the secret place of his tent he will hide me. He will lift me up on a rock, and now my head will be lifted up above my enemies around me. And I will offer in his tent sacrifices with shouts of joy. I will sing, yes, I will sing praises to the Lord. Hear, O Lord, when I cry with my voice. Be gracious to me and answer me. When you said, "Seek my face," my heart said to you, "Your face, O Lord, I shall seek." Do not hide your face from me. Do not turn your servant away in anger. You have been my help. Do not abandon me nor forsake me, O God of my salvation. For my father and my mother have forsaken me, but the Lord will take me up. Teach me your way, O Lord, and lead me in a level path because of my foes. Do not deliver me over to the desires of my adversaries, for false witnesses have risen against me, and such as breathe out violence. I would have despaired unless I had believed that I would see the goodness of the Lord in the land of the living. Wait for the Lord. Be strong and let your heart take courage. Yes, wait for the Lord.

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1: With SRN News, I'm Mary Rose. Tennessee's governor is facing renewed calls to commute Krista Pike's death sentence after last week's failed execution. Pike's attorney says she remains critically ill on a ventilator and argues she has endured a torturous execution attempt. Prison Commissioner Frank Strada has resigned. A new CDC-led study shows most people with the flu stop isolating when they are still likely contagious.
2: The study says most people with the flu end their isolation 4 days after symptoms begin when they still are at their most viral. Researchers stress the importance of post-isolation precautions like hand washing, improving indoor air quality, and cleaning high-touch surfaces. CDC guidelines say people can end isolation when their symptoms have been improving for 24 hours without fever-reducing medication. I'm Lisa Carton.
1: A retirement party may have revealed Pete Hegseth's adversaries. Correspondent Ken Lorman has the details.
3: A retirement party for Colonel David Butler, whom Pete Hegseth ordered fired, gathered Hegseth critics, including General Mark Milley, ex-Army Secretary Dan Driscoll, and journalists like Jeffrey Goldberg of The Atlantic, fueling suspicions of a coordinated smear campaign amid Signalgate. Hegseth allies view the event as evidence of Pentagon leakers and media allies plotting against him. Ken Lorman reporting.
1: President Trump says he has created a new Super Intelligence Force, or SIF. The president posted on Truth Social this morning that its goals are to ensure the U.S. is the world leader in SI. The agency will work closely with public interest groups, religious organizations, and critical infrastructure providers. This is SRN News. Do you understand the Bible? Correspondent Michael Harrington reports.
4: According to a new poll from Lifeway Research, 91% of self-identified Christians say they can usually read a given passage of Scripture and understand how it is relevant to them. About 80% of respondents also think they can explain most Bible verses to others. Lifeway says, quote, those who attend church more frequently and those with evangelical beliefs are more confident in their ability to help others understand the Bible. Michael Harrington reporting.
1: Churches across America are using roadside signs with clever changing messages to catch the attention of drivers and passerbys. The signs range from humorous to inspirational, with one classic reading, "Too hot to keep changing signs. Sin bad, Jesus good. Details inside." Many congregations hope the messages will brighten someone's day and inspire reflection. This is SRN News. Over 4,500 pounds of imported ready-to-eat chicken stew are being recalled.
5: The products were not re-inspected after entering the U.S. The chicken products imported from South Korea were produced on March 30th and have Best Buy date of September 29, 2027. The recall includes cardboard boxes containing pouches of 29, 2027. The recall includes cardboard boxes.

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1: Cuba's national power grid collapsed again last week. This collapse marks the sixth time this year millions of Cubans have been left without electricity. The trickle-down impact has left many without access to clean drinking water or food.

0: Severe domestic infrastructure failures have intensified in Cuba this year due to the oil blockade. Unlike many other parts of the world, here, most of the outdated electrical grid runs on oil. Therefore, it's not only cars that can't drive, but power plants that can't run. Cubans are now largely resorting to open wood or charcoal fires to cook. But that leads to perhaps the biggest question of all. Cook what? The food shortage is dire. The conflict is between governments, but those suffering have nothing to do with that. They're just trying to survive. And the church in Cuba is playing a role, rendering help in Jesus' name. Let's stand with them in prayer. Welcome to Haven Today. I'm David Wolin, sharing the great story that's all about Jesus. Today's program is an extension of our weekday series, and I pray this will be a milestone for this ministry. Today's program is called The Untold Stories of Cuba. The news coming out of Cuba tends to be a trickle at best these days. Right now, the world's attention is riveted on the Middle East because that conflict affects every nation. But the situation in Cuba is different. While the world is grappling with a small reduction in the flow of oil exports, Cuba has had all incoming oil cut off. And obviously, there are political and government-level efforts and interests going on here. We'll not be getting into that part of it. Our focus is what's happening on the ground among the millions of regular people who are, as a rule, because of how Cuba's political system works, barely getting by. Acute poverty is the norm in Cuba, and that was true before January of this year. And since then, the situation has become dire indeed. And so joining me now is my friend and colleague in ministry, Danny Rojas. Hey, Danny, good to have you back.
1: Thank you, David. It's great to be here.
0: Well, Danny, you're the director of El Faro de Redención, which is Haven's Spanish language ministry to Cuba. And just briefly introduce those who aren't familiar with this. What is El Faro de Redención?
1: El Faro de Redención, which means Redemption's Lighthouse or the Lighthouse of Redemption, is a Bible teaching ministry. 5 days a week, we're on the air on Trans World Radio, which covers the entire island of Cuba. And we focus on Christ-centered preaching. Every single episode contains a call to trust in Christ. But the way that it's designed, it is to strengthen the church. It is to encourage pastors and leaders and even, you know, people that have never trusted in Christ to look to Jesus. And I think that that resonates with that image of the lighthouse. We're shining the light of Christ through radio and also podcasts and, you know, YouTube and wherever else people can hear the program.
0: Yeah. And it was about 10 years ago when our predecessors, Danny, first stepped into Cuba and began seeking for the Lord to open doors to do some ministry there. That was a dream he planted in the hearts of Charles Morris and Dan Warren, who came before you and I. But now 10 years later, batons have been passed and this ministry is still going forward in a powerful way. And you and I are actually going to be talking about some of these untold stories. And I say untold with several dimensions. In one aspect, just the world does not hear a lot about Cuba in general. It just doesn't show up much in the news media, even though it's such a close neighbor to the United States. But there's another aspect of stories that are not told, because even if the news media was talking more about Cuba, they would not be talking about the things that we're going to be touching on. So yeah. I kind of teed that up for you, Danny, but what kind of things does that include?
1: Well, you know, God is at work in Cuba. I mean, there are great things happening. You know, I was talking to a pastor just a day or two ago, and we were discussing the size of the average church in Cuba. It's close to 150. Mm-hmm. The way he expressed it was on the high end of

0: 1 to 150.
1: Wow.
0: And that's because of, it's because of the Christ. It's God is using this to draw many people to himself, and the churches are full.
1: That's right. That's
0: and they'd
1: right.
0: be bigger if they had more room. They can't build new churches. So yeah, it's an amazing thing.
1: So there is a tale, a true story of faith and growth, dare I say revival, happening in Cuba. We'll be talking about that. We'll also be talking about the dire situation in terms of food shortage. And we're using this opportunity to bring a campaign to our Haven listeners everywhere. And, you know, every year, the Ministry of Alfaro does depend upon listeners responding to fund this very important gospel outreach to Cuba. But we're doing something different this time. We're calling this campaign Faith and Food for Cuba. And the reason is simply that we cannot stop preaching the gospel. That is our mission. But we also cannot do that and pretend like this is a business as usual kind of moment when people are barely finding enough food each day for their families to survive. I mean, just biblically, with a compassion of Christ within us, which is from the Spirit, we are compelled to do more. And so that is what we will be doing. And we'll be talking more about that in the course of this program. Now, the intention, we'll just kind of let listeners in on kind of what happened behind the scenes here. The intention was for you and I to have a conversation with our partner, Don Elmore, and United Servants Abroad.
0: Yeah.
1: There were some internet difficulties, technical difficulties on his end that we just couldn't seem to resolve. So I ended up giving him a call on the telephone. Good old-fashioned technology came through for us. And so we'll be hearing that conversation in just a moment. So we'll be telling you in this conversation what we're doing and how you can respond. And we do thank you for doing that. But as is our pattern and custom here at Haven, we're going to get started with a song of worship, pointing our attentions to the God who is mighty to save. So here is Laura Story.

0: Now joining us is a good friend now for many years, Don Elmore, the founder and president of United Servants Abroad. Don, thanks so much for joining us today.
1: Oh, it's a pleasure to be with you in ministry again, David. Thanks for having us.
0: Absolutely. Well, this is a partnership really that goes back. The relationship between El Faro de Redención and United Servants Abroad is kind of a hand-in-glove relationship, and that's for a lot of reasons, and I really see the Lord's hand in this, because fidelity to a mission for a nonprofit, for a ministry, is really, really key. And for El Faro, it's very clear we're called to preach the gospel. That's what the Lord's given us the expertise to do and the calling to do. But then there is this urgency, especially for a situation like the country of Cuba and the people of Cuba, who are facing so many difficulties, and their material difficulties of great, great concern. We can't simply preach the gospel and ignore those material needs. And that's why, for me, I see the Lord's hand in this as El Faro partners with United Servants Abroad, because you do have expertise in precisely this, and you've been on the ground doing these kinds of things in Cuba for many years, haven't you?
1: Yes, we have. It's been our pleasure to work with the people and the pastors of Cuba, and we just want to reach out to them and help them in any way we can.
0: And that's taken many forms over many years, going back quite some time. And it just seems to me that this is a kind of a for such a time as this, kind of a thing that the Lord has put in place, because the need in Cuba has always been there, but it is acute now. And that doesn't even put it strongly enough. Crisis, severe. I know these are the kinds of words that come to mind when we think about where the people of Cuba are right now because of what's taken place over the last 8-9 months since the blockade of oil began, and then the subsequent sanctions. And so, Don, why don't you tell us what you have seen, since you are in Cuba quite often? What does the situation look like on the ground right now in Cuba when you get off the plane?
1: Well, it's definitely different now than it was 6 or 8 months ago. Mm-hmm. Even. It is just dire. And, you know, when we step off the plane today and get our luggage and walk outside, there's very few people out there. And we used to have to work our way through the crowds that were there to greet others. So that's gone. There's no taxis there to pick up people. Mm. So once we get through this and get to our transportation, the people are picking us and get out on the highway. The highways are empty. And the few cars we see on the highway today are probably mostly government officials.
0: Mm-hmm.
1: And the surrounding that we're in, as soon as we get there, is totally different.
0: And that's a direct result of the fact that incoming oil and gas has been totally blockaded. Therefore, there's just a very minimal amount, either in whatever remains in reserves or the small amount that is just pumped out of the ground there in Cuba to run some of the electric grid, I think. But, you know, when you cut off an entire country from incoming gasoline, the cars that run on it don't have the means to go, you know, to go anywhere. So
1: right.
0: So many things just grind to a halt.
1: It definitely does. And it makes life difficult. That's for sure. But, you know, once we're with our folks there, we soon learn what the real crisis is all about.
0: Mm.
1: And it's three things, David. It's food, water, and electricity.
0: Mm-hmm.
1: And mostly the lack of those three things.
0: Yeah.
1: And I'll just share with you some about the beginning with the food. The last ration from the government for the people is in March.
0: Mm.
1: And they've received 1 bag of coffee, 3 pounds of sugar, and 1 loaf of bread.
0: Mm.
1: And these distributions are usually monthly, have been usually monthly. So this is what they received for this month. And, you know, the next month, they never did know what they were going to get, just whatever the government had in their surpluses to distribute to the people. So that has all been halted now. So food now is really hard to find. You have to get out and search and find the food. There's vegetables that can be found, but just real substance food is difficult to find. And once you find it, it's expensive.
0: Yeah.
1: Someone told me that they saw eggs for sale and they were selling 2 eggs for $7. I mean, just outrageous.
0: Yeah.
1: A small can of condensed milk, $2. You know, and we're talking about people are making less than $40 a month. They're trying to live on at this point in time.
0: Yeah, yeah. So, and that's an important point to make. So for anyone who's listening and thinking, wow, $7 sounds like a lot for 2 eggs. So imagine if your monthly budget, whatever it is, you know, we're talking, less than a quarter, maybe a sixth of your monthly budget to buy 2 eggs. That's the situation
1: right
0: in Cuba.
1: Yes. And so, you know, you see people in the cities rummaging through dumpsters all the time, seeing what they can find to eat. And, you know, once you find food, it needs to be consumed that same day because there is no refrigeration with no electricity. So they go long periods of time without electric. A week ago, tomorrow, the entire island was shut down. There was no electric anywhere. And that lasted for almost 2 days. And then when it did come back on, over half of the island was still without electric. And even today, they're receiving electric maybe 2 or 3 hours a day, regardless of where you are.
0: Yeah.
1: So that has an impact on a lot of things. For instance, primary kids are back in school again, and they're being released at noon because they have no food to feed them, to keep them at school. So they send them home, and they stay at home then. So their education is being shortened by this situation. And hopefully they do get food when they get home.
0: Mm.
1: You know, there's a problem right now with just nourishment for pregnant women and for young children. The people who need that extra good nourishment is just not there.
0: Yeah. And so for that reason, and with that in mind, your ministry of United Servants Abroad, which is Haven Ministries and El Faro's ongoing partner and has been in Cuba, you have begun focusing a lot of your attention on trying to meet these needs. And that's actually precisely why we're coming on the air to talk about this today. And so I want to just set you up to talk about what this looks like. But before I do, let me just speak to our listeners about what we are doing today, right now, and why. El Faro de Redención, which is our Spanish language ministry to Cuba that proclaims the gospel every single day, that is funded through listeners just like you. And so every year we come onto the Haven Today broadcast and raise the needed funds. So for us, that comes to about $400,000, which is the balance of what we need to cover. And that does get raised and has for years now through people who respond and say, yes, I want to be part of what the Lord is doing, proclaiming the gospel in the island of Cuba, reaching people who otherwise would not hear the good news of the gospel. However, just in our conscience before the Lord, we're just deeply moved. We can't do that as though this was business as normal for us, even ministry business as normal, and ignore the very physical, urgent physical material needs, you know. And there's a lot of places in the Bible that speak to this. I think of the book of James, where he's saying, if a brother or sister is poorly clothed and lacking in daily food, and one of you says to them, go in peace, be warmed and filled, without giving them the things needed for the body, what good is that? And it says, so also faith by itself, if it does not have works, is dead. This is a moment, I think, for Cuba, where we need to do both. We can't stop proclaiming the gospel, but we cannot in a moment like this do that without also doing that work of warming and filling, so to speak, and meeting those material needs, which is why in this very, very critical campaign, which we've never done something like this before for Cuba, but we're going to be splitting whatever comes in 50-50. So for every dollar that is given for El Faro, we're going to be taking half of that for the ministry and the ongoing work of proclaiming the gospel, but we're going to take the other half of that and put it towards food and meeting those needs, so that both of them in equal measure are going together to meet the physical needs of Cuba. So the total amount that we are seeking to raise here is $800,000, which is a huge amount, a reach amount for us, but how could we do less at a time such as this? And so now, Don, I want to pivot back to what you're doing and have been setting up the logistics to do. You are sending entire shipping containers full of food for the people of Cuba. Talk about what that is and what that looks like.
1: Yes. For last couple of years, we've shipped, I'm guessing probably right now, probably about 45 containers of humanitarian help to Cuba. And we can send a container of rice, and the container of rice will contain about 38,000 pounds of rice. And we have no problems getting anything through customs at all, Dave. We've been blessed these years, and the containers go to our staging site, and then from there, they're distributed through churches throughout all of Cuba, and that gets it into Cuba. So the rice comes out to be about 92 cents a pound, and a serving about 50 cents a pound or so.
0: Wow.
1: So in one container, there's about 580,000 servings, and that counts just the one-time serving, 580,000. So if you look at a church or a community of, say, 1,000, if a church is trying to take care of 1,000 people, a container would feed them one serving a day for almost a year, just a little less than a year. So one container feeding that 1,000 people for almost a year with one serving of rice a day.
0: Wow, that's incredible. And if I'm doing my math correctly, with this goal that we've set, we'll be able to send full containers of food. I think you told me there are 40 feet long containers that come into the port and then, as you say, are distributed through the church network that we've been building up together over the years. And there are hundreds of churches connected in total now, but we'll be able to, I think, fund 10 full containers or more. I mean, if more funds come in, we will send more food, but this is certainly a stretch goal for us. And so this is the need that we're seeking to meet. And Don, I want to circle back to something that's really, really important that you said, because we're not the only organization that's involved in bringing food into Cuba at this very urgent time. But some of these international organizations, we won't name them by name, but we all know them. You know, they have budgets in the hundreds of millions of dollars. And yet, how long does it take, you know, for any kind of aid to come into the country? But then secondly, through whom is it being distributed and to whom? The fact that it's through this pre-existing network of churches means that every grain of rice is going to go through the right channels, be delivered to the places where there's no government officials in between that rice and the people who need it. It's actually going to be flowing through churches, through pastors, through the hands of believers, you know, into those churches. And then, as I understand it, some of it into local communities as well around there, so that this is a ministry of the gospel in a very tangible way. And so for me, when I'm thinking about meeting critical, urgent needs like the ones that are being faced in Cuba right now, it seems like this is absolutely the best way. And the Lord's already sort of paved this road for us ahead of time so that we're ready to meet these needs at such an urgent moment.
1: Well, just to give you an example of how quickly we can respond, we have our container here, we order the rice, and we can get the rice within 5 to 6 working days. And then the following week, we make an appointment to have it shipped out of Miami. And it only takes 3 days to get it to Miami. So it's quick. Mm. It happens rather quickly there.
0: Yeah. And time is of the essence. You know, I mean, we all know what it feels like to have hunger pangs or to feel a little hungry and how urgent that might feel just in the course of a day. But when days pile into weeks, pile into months, and on it goes, and parents are looking at their children and also at the perhaps elderly grandparent age or great grandparent age, people all in the same home, and you're trying to scrounge up enough food just to keep everyone alive, the urgency of it just compounds over time. And this is a moment where really every day does count. And I think a lot of people thought the problem would have been solved by this point, whether it was diplomatically or whatever the means were going to be, and the crisis would be resolved. But the truth is, it is not. And we're not hearing about it as much in the news these days either. And so this is a time, I think, for those of us who love and follow Jesus and feel the need to do what James 2 is talking about, to have our faith be matched with our works, to be bringing the truth of the gospel as well as a compassionate hand hands and feet of Jesus kind of witness together. Well, this is a moment that you can do it, and you can do it through a ministry that you know is going to be good to its word and use these funds precisely for what they've been laid out to accomplish. So, Don, we're going to talk a little bit more as this series goes on, but I really want to thank you and United Servants Abroad for the faithful work that you are doing and have been doing for so many years. The Lord has provided for this very moment of crisis, and I think one day we're going to look back at this with awe and wonder at what He has done, both through these ministries, but through the people who are giving so that this work can happen. So again, to you and your team, thank you.
1: You're quite welcome. And if I can just share with you Galatians 6:10 that I often think of when I'm arriving back in Miami, mm-hmm. and it simply says, you know, we're to do good to all people, mm-hmm. but especially to the family of believers. And I think of these family of believers in Cuba who are at such a critical time, Dave, that needs our help. Mm-hmm. So I'll just leave you with that.
0: Amen. This is Haven Today. I'm David Wolin. The need is urgent. The opportunity to make a difference is right here. Every dollar given will accomplish these two things in equal measure: sharing the hope of the gospel and feeding entire churches and surrounding communities through the church. And you can give to this by phone at 865-HAVEN, 865-HAVEN. Just be sure to designate your gift for Faith and Food for Cuba. You can do the same thing online at haventoday.org, haventoday.org. I'm David Wolin. Won't you come back again next time? We'll be keeping it all about Jesus. It's The Great Story here on Haven Today.

You're tuned in to KKN Radio, the voice of Bristol Bay. Psalm 19, verse 14 says, "May the words of my mouth be pleasing to you, Lord." Let that be our prayer as we go about our day.

Coming out of that song, here's a verse to hold on to. Psalm 62, verse 6 says, "Truly He, God, is my rock and my salvation."

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1: With SRN News, I'm Mary Rose. The U.S. Coast Guard is searching for six people still missing after a medical transport jet went down off the coast of Massachusetts. At a Sunday morning news conference, Rear Admiral Matt Lake said crews located a debris field associated with the missing aircraft in the waters near Nantucket.
2: Our search remains ongoing. Coast Guard crews, along with our partners from the New York National Guard, their air rescue wing, along with Massachusetts authorities, have searched approximately 2,840 square miles over about 53 and a half hours.
1: Ground controllers lost contact with the Gulfstream G-100 early Saturday morning. The Latitude Air Ambulance jet was carrying a medical evacuation from Bermuda to Boston Logan International Airport when it disappeared from radar. The United States has removed all of its B-1 bombers from an airbase in the United Kingdom following security concerns over a suspected terror plot. Correspondent Richard Boyd reports.
3: The Pentagon says about a dozen bombers stationed at RAF Fairford have returned to the U.S. but remain ready for combat missions. The move follows the arrest of six suspects accused of plotting an attack on the base, with U.K. officials saying there are strong indications Iran was involved. The suspects were later released on bail as British authorities continue investigating, while Iran denies involvement.
1: The U.S. has also increased security at other military bases in Britain where American fighter jets are stationed. There soon may be robots on the moon. A team at NASA's Johnson Space Center in Houston is working on new machines to join crews on future lunar missions. This is SRN News. A new look at which Americans are going to church.
4: The study from the Pew Research Center looks at attendance through the filter of where people live. And what it finds is that folks from rural America are the most likely to be in the pews on Sunday morning, 42% compared to 37% of suburbanites and 33% of those who live in cities. When it comes to volunteering at the church, soup kitchen, or other charity, people in the suburbs are number one at 31%. Michael Harrington reporting.
1: The U.S. Commission on International Religious Freedom is urging the Trump administration to impose targeted sanctions on India's RSS organization over alleged persecution of Christians. The commission says the Hindu nationalist group has fueled hostility and violence against India's Christian minority and is calling on the U.S. to hold India accountable. This is SRN News. A new study says the chickenpox vaccine may protect against shingles. Correspondent John Scott reports.
5: Anyone who had chickenpox as a child is at risk for developing shingles, a painful blistering rash. New data shows a sharp drop in chickenpox cases over the last three decades thanks to the chickenpox vaccine. Researchers say people 34 and younger may be less likely to develop shingles because they're more likely to have been vaccinated against chickenpox. The data from Epic Research also showed that rates of shingles are rising among people 35 and over who are more likely to have had chickenpox infection as children. John Scott reporting.
1: Astronomers say they have detected the first ever radio signal from a planet outside the solar system. The discovery traces repeating radio bursts that seem to come from the exoplanet Beta Pictoris B. More details at